0: That we've sort of ended with a smile on our face, yes. And it's a beautiful day out there, guys. So yes, enjoy it, and please talk to your family about your wishes.
1: Thank you, Cheryl.
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12: Updating your 10 o'clock local weather forecast for the Geelong region. Currently still sitting on 8 degrees outside. Today, possible showers, a top of 13 degrees. Your forecast for the rest of your Friday, 15 on Saturday, expecting showers into the weekend. 15 on Saturday, 16 degrees on Sunday, up to 17 on Monday. The sunshine does come out. 17 again on Tuesday, a top of 12 degrees on Wednesday. And on Thursday, we are expecting a top of 13 degrees. It is 7 minutes past 10 o'clock on 94.7 The Pulse.

0: What a beautiful song. That was True Love from the one and only Tom Veenham. And Tom joins us today. Tom Veenham brings together a timeless style of the classic, now I hope I'm saying this right, Corona era, with sounds and storytelling of Nashville, creating music that is smooth, heartfelt and nostalgic. He is a very good friend of mine. You just heard his song there and he joins us on the line. Tom Veenham, may I say a very good morning to you.
1: Well, thank you, Darby, and a good morning to you as well.
0: It's wonderful to have you with us. I've been meaning to get you on the radio for a while. I've known you for quite a few years. You are a very, very talented performer, only 19 years old, but what a voice. I'd love to know, where did you get your musical influence from?
1: Oh, well, I got it all over the place, really. I guess when I was younger, I used to watch The Wiggles, so I guess I can thank Greg for my first influence. But I like a lot of the kind of mid-century stuff, so Frank Sinatra, Dean Martin, Nat King Cole. I like a bunch of the old country music as well, Hank Williams, people like that, Elvis as well, a lot of those types of artists.
0: You're based in Tasmania. How does living in Tasmania influence your creativity and songwriting? I would imagine being down there and you have access to music classes and things down there?
1: I did a two-year music class at college. And then in terms of songwriting, I'm not much of a songwriter. A lot of my songs are written by other people, but I do write songs. A lot of it's not really influenced too much by me living in Tasmania. A lot of it's based on American songwriting, but it does influence the kind of style, perhaps, because we're quite relaxed in Tasmania, and the music there you've just listened to is quite relaxing as well.
0: Yeah. What is it about that Nashville sound, Tom, that really appeals to you, and how do you think you bring that into your recordings like the one we just heard?
1: Well, I guess the reason it appeals to me, in case people at home don't know what the Nashville sound is, the Nashville sound was kind of when they blended a lot of the traditional strings and pop with country at the time. And I like that because it produces quite a, it produces a really beautiful sound that you don't hear a lot in pop music anymore. And I want to bring it to my music just because it's kind of a dead genre, and I feel like it really deserves to have a comeback.
0: It's really nice to see young people having a crack and playing this type of music, because it is the forgotten music of the forgotten era from many, many years ago. I'd be interested to know, where did you first get the, well, you mentioned some of the your musical heroes, but when did you pick up the guitar? You play the guitar as well?
1: Yes, I play the guitar as well. I do a lot of videos of me playing guitar on my Instagram, and I kind of picked up the guitar. I first picked up the guitar in primary school when I was about 7 or 8 years old, and I wasn't very good at it, and I kind of gave it up for a few years, and then I came back to it when I was 12, which is about 7 years ago now, and I started taking it more seriously, and I've been at it ever since.
0: I recently saw a song you uploaded, a cover. It was On the Road to Gundagai, and I thought that was absolutely spectacular. The way you belted that one out, it's an all-time Aussie classic. Now, I'd love to know, when you're writing a song, Tom, what usually comes first for you? Is it the lyrics, the melody, or what's the feeling you want to capture during the songwriting process?
1: Well, I usually do if I do write a song, which is quite rare, but when I do write a song, I usually start with the music first and try and come up with a melody and add chords to it that sound right. And then lyrics are pretty hard for me. I'm not a very good lyricist, but I'll have a crack at writing some lyrics. And I've got a lot of musician friends down in Tasmania as well, so they help me out as well. But I mainly focus on the music rather than the lyrics.
0: What has been some of your biggest highlights so far in your career? You're very early on, obviously, in your career, but you've had quite a few performances, I understand, down there in Tassie.
1: Yeah. The biggest one so far, I play at this big country music festival called the Cradle Music Festival, which is in Ulverston in Tasmania. I played there twice in a row, and played with bigger bands as well. Like I played with a big brass band as well.
0: Yeah, wow.
1: In Hobart at the Hot August Jazz. And I'm about to make my return to live performing this August. It'll be my first proper shows in over 2 years, actually. So I've done festivals and sung as a guest in shows, but I've mainly been focusing on studio work. But I guess the album as well would be a big accomplishment of mine, the one that you just heard that song from.
0: There's such a difference between singing, recording an album in the studio, and then going out on tour or performing live gigs. Which do you prefer? Do you prefer being in the studio behind the microphone, laying down your next hit song, or do you prefer doing the live gigs, getting out to the pubs and clubs and doing concerts?
1: I do prefer the studio, I think, because there's a lot more room for mistakes and you can easily correct them. And if you're live on stage and you make a mistake, then you've just got to deal with it. But I have missed doing more live performances, which is why I'm glad that I'll be back on the road in August. But yeah, I think the studio is good for me because I get to play all the songs, I get to arrange them just the way I want, and I get to fine tune them so they sound the way I want as well. So I have a lot more control in the studio.
0: Now, going forward, do you have any plans to perhaps come to the mainland, maybe to Melbourne, do some performances around Melbourne?
1: Yeah, absolutely. I'd love to come to Melbourne and Sydney and all the other cities. I'd love to come to the mainland. I'm hoping once I've done a few more gigs here in Tasmania, I'll come up to the mainland and do some performances.
0: Well, if you ever do that, we'll have to get you into the studios of 94.7 The Pulse, my friend. You are very, very, very talented. And just on projects, have you got any exciting projects on the way lined up? Have you got any other... Well, that song we just heard, True Love, was from one of your, I believe, recent albums. But have you got any upcoming projects?
1: Nothing is confirmed yet, but I am planning on going into the studio later this year and recording some new tracks. I don't know if that's going to be an album. I might just release that as singles or an EP. But yeah, I'm planning on doing that. And, you know, who knows? I might end up coming to mainland to promote it at some point.
0: If you were to how do you say that word? If you were to think of yourself in, say, I don't know, 10 years from now, where do you hope, what's the goal? What do you hope to get to? Do you hope to be a national sort of performer? Do you hope to perform nationally? What's the main goal?
1: Well, yeah, I'd love to perform around Australia, and I'd also like to perform internationally. I don't need to have big venues, but I'm trying to build up an audience at the moment, just so I can go around, because I want to go and perform in Mexico and America and Canada and Britain and all these places, Japan. So I feel like I'd be a touring artist, somebody who goes around and does a lot of shows.
0: A touring artist, absolutely fantastic. 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
1: Yeah, well, I'm on Facebook, Instagram, Twitter, or X as it's not now called, YouTube, and just Tom Venum, so TOM.

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0: Welcome back, everyone, to Friday Rewind on the Voice of Geelong and the Surf Coast. 94.7 The Pulse at 20 minutes past 10. Before that break, we caught up with rising musician from Tasmania, Tom Venom. What a great muso he is with the guitar. He's got a lovely, lovely voice. So it was great to catch up with Tom there. As we take you now back to our front page interviews, and we're going to head back to Rob Cameron's Wednesday front page. Rob had Ben Ford. And I was also in the studio as well. We had a little bit of a sports chat. So here's that one for you now on 94.7 The Pulse.
4: Joined as we are at 10:30 most weeks when time allows by our local footy correspondent, Deakin University media graduate and I think future star of The Pulse, Ben Ford. Good morning and welcome to you.
5: Good morning to you, Rob Cameron.
4: Good to have you. How's your week been? Oh, you're just getting a bit organised there. While you're getting organised, Darby, we might bring in you in here because you mentioned about your debut this week in the commentary box for the Pulse team GDFL match of the day, Belmont Lions versus North Geelong Magpies at Winters Reserve. You're probably not quite sure what to expect, but you must be getting a little bit excited about that.
0: I am, yes. Grubby was pumping it up over the weekend. I don't know if I've been to a GDFNL match before. I definitely have been to the Ballarat Football Netball League, but I don't think I've been to a GDFNL match. So,
4: well, you're going to love it.
0: Yeah, there's some really good teams on show. I think I've been past some games on match day, but I haven't really followed it or anything like that. So it'll be good to get amongst it and, as I said, jump in the commentary box and see how it all works.
4: Yeah, and I must apologise before because I was getting into a very detailed netball report and I wasn't watching the clock. You were, and you're waving your arms at me. And I thought, what are you going on about, Darby? Then I realised that it was 1 second to 10 o'clock.
0: Until our wonderful friends at Charles Sturt University with national radio news.
4: And I thought we better go to the news, so I should go back and finish what is a pretty important netball report, and that is we've got a log jam at the top of the ladder in netball as we have in football in the GDFNL as well. So this week the Belmont Lions, they are the reigning premiers, and as is the case in the football section, the reigning premiers are sitting in fifth position on the ladder, or fourth position on the ladder, possibly thereabouts. Not even sure where they're going to make the finals to be able to defend their title because the competition has improved so much. I would suggest that both teams are playing as well as they did last year, but the competition has improved around them and hasn't been easier. So it's good to see some couple of newer teams up near the top of the ladder. Bannockburn, who may have just scrapped into finals last year. They're on top of the ladder this year, recruited well, 48 points. Inverlee, who have been big improvers this year as well, sitting second, along with East Geelong on 46 points in third position. Then we have a drop back to Winchelsea in fourth position on 42, Belmont on 40,

0: Thompson, who played in the last grand final and were red-hot favourites to win last year's grand final, got pipped by Belmont Lions on the day. They're a game outside of the top five on 36 points. And although close enough and playing well enough at times, I don't think Bell Post Hill will make the finals. So we're down to six teams, with the two teams that played in the grand final last year in fifth and sixth position. So that shows a bit of a changing of the guard at the top. And it's good to see Bannockburn and Inverleigh, who when they're definitely not calculations for premiership last year, are the top two teams this year. So the netball is just as interesting as the footy, and we'll focus on GDFNL for a start, Ben. But all three competitions, as we said last week, are red hot in interest, and picking a top five is near an impossibility.
1: Yeah, it's starting to become very, very difficult to see who will come out of each league. And even the GFL, a league that I think a few weeks ago we thought was a lock for top four, there are some teams who are starting to crawl back into it and make it interesting.
0: Yeah, definitely been the case. And the big game this week that Derby will be tending, East or Belmont Lions, I've got the old East Belmont as they used to be called in the old days, the Belmont Lions and reigning premiers North Geelong, both in really good touch. They both had particularly good performances last weekend. Finding a winner will be very, very difficult, but it is an important game to shape the ladder, with them being in fourth and fifth position, because a loser will have Bell Post Hill, Bannockburn and Inverleigh breathing down their necks. So there's a fair bit of pressure on this game.
1: Yep. Looking at the ladder, very much a bit of pressure, because North Geelong, Belmont are in second, North Geelong are in form, but they're a little bit lower down the ladder.
0: Well, Belmont are fourth and North Geelong fifth, I think it is.
1: Oh, okay. That's an update for me then. For
0: the other big game that we've got is East Geelong, who are third, and their recent form's been fantastic, and they are playing against the red-hot top side Winchelsea, who have won eight in a row now. So that's another big game, because this one could secure a double chance, I think, for one team. I think whoever wins this will probably be short of a top three finish. So this game is also vital to the competition.
2: How many more rounds are there left? There's only a couple more rounds before the finals. Four more rounds.
0: So they've got to get cracking now. Another very important game, Bell Post Hill and Bannockburn. Bannockburn, I think their season's finished if they can't win this game.
1: Looking at the ladder right now, that's an almost eliminator. It's a top five, Bell Post Hill lose, they're going to lose ground on Belmont and North Geelong very quickly. And Bannockburn, you're totally right. There's not much room for error for Bannockburn, despite really good percentage. They lose this game, they might be booking their September holidays.
0: A little bit better form from Inverleigh last week. They played Anarchy, who are below them on the ladder, but certainly not a pushover. Inverleigh aren't going well enough. They'd be assured of winning this game, but it's expected that they do, and that puts them right on the door of a finals position. But they've got to start beating sides above them, and on the way home, they've got a relatively tough draw. They've go to Winchelsea next week, so they're playing the top side following this week's game. They've then got a big clash against arch rivals Bannockburn at Bannockburn. And in the final game of the year, it doesn't get any easier for them, because I think from memory they play East Geelong. So if Inverleigh are going to play the finals, they've probably got to win every game. And if they do, they'll go into the finals in really, really good nick, and they'll have every chance of... they got North Geelong. Sorry, they host North Geelong, the reigning premier, in the last game.
2: Do you have a grand final prediction? The both of you, who are you predicting to go far this year in the final series?
0: Well, it'll depend on injury, but Werribee Centrals have got a lot of players injured and unavailable at the moment. There was a few boys went on a European, they did a Derby Travers adventure tour.
2: Yes.
0: And are due back, or some of them got back last week, the rest should be back this week. A couple of serious injuries to get over, but if they have a full squad, I think they remain premiership favourites. Yeah. They've lost three in a row now with this group of players gone. It's cost them top spot. If they have another bad week or two, it could cost them a double chance. But if they get everyone back, to me, they're still the premiership favourites, with Winchelsea and East Geelong best prepared and going well enough to be the best contenders. Having said that, North Geelong or Belmont have got good sides good enough to win the premiership. There is no doubt about that. So predicting it is so difficult. Ben, I don't know what you think. Can you find a winner?
1: I reckon out of all these teams in the districts, look, I think there's a question of Winchelsea and Werribee obviously are really good stories who could break a long drought. Like Winchelsea, their 150th year winning. Like what a story that would be.
0: Well, considering they haven't won a senior premiership since 1987, that is a long drought.
1: But if like the pressure for them ends up getting too strong, because like on paper they're the favourites. But history would suggest don't write off East Geelong or Belmont. They've got good enough sides to win it. They could sweep in the finals and get it done.
0: There's some great little stories within the story because East Geelong have gone into the last couple of final series probably as warm favourites and they've had really bad... They've really struggled to deal with the pressure of finals. They've got to get that monkey off their back this year. But at the moment, their form would suggest that they're as good a side as there is in the comp, but that's the little unknown about them. Winchelsea have no finals experience of recent times, so they're in form now, but how are they going to be under the pressure on a big ground at St Albans? Unknown. That's why I'm leaning towards the fact that Belmont, North Geelong and Werribee sitting on top, they're probably the three that might be there or thereabouts come grand final day. But
1: I reckon
0: the beauty of it, it's all unknown, and that's why it's exciting.
1: Look, I reckon in terms of past history, North Geelong, Belmont, they're the teams to look out for. They've been there, done that. They can get rolling at the right time. But in terms of what we've seen this year, Werribee Centrals have shown their best is good enough when they get their players back, and they can definitely win it. But I still think Winchelsea would be a crazy story to see if they get it done.
0: It would be a great story in their 150th year. I agree. Let's shoot across to the Ballerine League, where we've got similarly interesting setup. We've got Queenscliff on top, 48. Geelong Amateurs, 44. I think those two are certain. Oh, and sorry, Torquay a third on 40. I think those three are certain top three. The order could change. But Queenscliff with one game and 20% clear of Geelong Amateurs, I think they're going to be safe minor premiers. Geelong Amateurs and Torquay fighting over the next positions because Torquay have a massive percentage advantage over Geelong Amateurs. So all they need to do is draw level with them and they'll take second spot. Underneath that, it's really, really interesting. Bowen Heads on 32 have lost their early season mojo. Their percentage is only 117, and that could be an issue for them. Anglesey sitting below them on 28. They've got a percentage of 114. Port Arlington next in line. They've got some red-hot form of late. They've got 28 points, the same as Anglesey, but they've got a very poor percentage of 92, which could be costly. And sitting underneath them is is Newcombe with 24 points and a percentage of 104. They're still within striking distance of playing finals as well. So only one game out and a little bit of percentage. That is an extremely exciting league as well.
1: Yeah, we've said all season long, I think the Ballerine League has been the most exciting. And to highlight it, Anglesey, Port Arlington, we've said the Demons at their best are a very, very good team. And it was once again another great performance against what was previously an in-form Anglesey.
0: Yeah, I saw them the week before against Motowari, Port Arlington, and they were really good. And I thought this was a very, very big danger game for Anglesey, and it turned out to be exactly that. It's put them under a bit of pressure, so they're level now with Port Arlington. Anglesey play Barwon Heads on Saturday, and that, gentlemen, is the classic old eight-point game.
1: Totally.
0: Bowen Heads 4 points and a slight percentage in front of Anglesey. If they lose this game, it puts them back in danger of missing the finals. If Anglesey win and win well, they'll jump up one position and be that little bit safer. But that, to me, is the game of the round. Fifth-placed Anglesey playing fourth-placed Bowen Heads.
1: I want to hear a prediction from you. Classic Rob Cameron take. Does the loser of Anglesey Bowen Heads miss finals?
0: It will depend on this. Can the Giant Killers Demons beat Torquay at Port Arlington? If they do and keep their red-hot form going, yeah, they could miss. But Port Arlington, interesting, as I said, Torquay this week. They then have a bye, which is very difficult to get 4 points from. Then in round 18, when I get, they've got a game against Drysdale, which they should win. Round 19, they have got Geelong Amateurs, which is very, very tough. And in round 20, they have got the topside Queenscliff. So I'm going to predict early, as good as Port Arlington have been, they will miss finals. Newcombe is the side most likely to come over the top and displace either Anglesey or Bowen Heads if they falter.
1: I mean, Newcombe were top five throughout most of the season, but they've fallen away a little bit. 1-3 in their last four, and they got beaten by 76 points by Queenscliff on the weekend.
0: They've got a very interesting game. They travel to Motowari this week. Motowari is an interesting story. I might just make a point of this because they are my little team. They're not going to play finals, but they have a chance to shape it. They're in a very interesting position that they've won only four of their 14 games, but they have a percentage of 108, which is quite astonishing, which also means that most of their losses have been close ones. They've played well enough to play in finals, but because they haven't won those close games, then they're going to be missing out. But they could help shape the finals. And the first example of that is playing Newcombe on Saturday. If they beat Newcombe at home, it'll be tough for the power to make the finals. But if Newcombe can get their form back and get over Motowari, I think finals is very much on the cards for them.
1: Yeah.
0: Just have a look at their forward games, if I can get this little machine to work. After they tackle Motowari, they've got a home game against Drysdale, which they should win. They've then got bottom side Ocean Grove, which they should win. And they're probably due for a hard one then. They've got Barwon Heads at Newcombe, which they should win. And then they finish the season off playing one of the top sides in Torquay. Based on that, Newcombe are a better than average chance of playing finals.
1: Which is really good for them, because we've said it would be great to see Newcombe in the finals, and they've got a favourable run home to do it. They just got to get out of this form slump they're in at the moment. It can be tricky to erase form slumps, though.
0: It can be, but if they get over it, they're right in the picture. So it makes this important match of the day between Barwon Heads and Anglesey. Or let's go the other way around, Anglesey and Barwon Heads. It's at Anglesey. It is a genuine 8-point game. The loser is under real pressure with Newcombe breathing down their neck.
1: Yep. One more thing. Queenscliff Geelong Amateur, they play on the weekend. Is that a GF preview?
0: Yes.
1: I agree with that.
0: Let's move across to the GFL, where there's a fair bit of serious action going on. We know St Mary's are going to finish on top. They're two games and a big chunk of percentage in front of South Bowen. And then we've got this little logjam. South Bowen, Newtown, Bell Park and St Joseph's all on 36 points. St Joey's percentage is a long way short of the others. They've played 13 games. There's a couple of sides, the way the funny draw's gone, that have got games to catch up. And Newtown is one of those who are a game behind. So effectively they could be 40 points. Joey's had a huge win. Someone described it to me as probably one of the greatest home and away victories the club has had against Newtown. Finished the game with only 19 players and had three season-ending injuries throughout the game, which is very sad news for them.
1: Guts and determination, that one.
0: Yep.
1: I just want to highlight Paddy DeGrandy. 30-plus disposals, 3 goals. Captain's effort, best game he might have ever played for the...
0: And he was mentioned as one of the examples of that extraordinary effort that the club was able to produce under enormous pressure. So sitting outside the four, but they're two games out, so it's going to be very difficult to catch up. Colac and St Joseph's, both on 28 points. Colac and Leopold on 28 points. They'll be hunting that fifth spot that either Bell Park or St Joseph's are most likely going to give up. Both those sides have pretty tough runs home, as do Colac and Leopold. Fantastic finish coming. Had a document in front of me earlier in the week to see what the future games are. But coming up this weekend, Bell Park's play St Mary's. Must win for Bell Park, but can they get over the rampaging top side? I don't think so. An interesting, Colac and Leopold are the two sides sitting just outside. They play each other this week. So I think whoever loses this game is cooked.
1: I agree with that. That's a classic eliminator, I think.
0: And South Bowen and St. Joseph's, genuine arch rivals, they play each other in probably one of three even match of the rounds. If St. Joey's lose this, they'll be under a bit of pressure with Colac or Leopold coming at them.
1: Is the last chance saloon for Joey's yet if they lose that?
0: Or... Oh, no, I think they're ticking along all right.
1: They did just beat Newtown.
0: Yeah, week after that, Leopold, Bell Parks and Joseph's have got North Shore, so they should have a win. And South Bowen and Colac is an important game too. If Colac win this week and lose that, they're back with the pack. So there's just no respite for these top sides. There's something coming at them every week. Newtown and Bell Park the week after. Colac have got a bye, so they'll get a bit of a rest there. Newtown have got Leopold the week after that, and St. Joseph's, St. Mary's, just great games coming. The GFL is full of interest again all the way up to the end of the season. We might take a little break. Oh, no, we might just go on to the other stuff first. Derby, the Cats, win last week, but they've been wobbly up to it. Can they get some momentum out of this game? Because they're going to have to get some momentum quickly with the injuries they've got. They've lost two of their best players. Probably won't see them till the finals in Cameron and Holmes. If we see, I think Holmes is gone for the year actually, but Cameron might be back for the finals. Can they get mojo without those two quality players?
2: Well, I don't know. Yeah, they've had a rough old trot, the Cats, the last couple of weeks. Quite a few losses coming off a win last week against, it was St. Kilda. But yes, it'll be interesting to see injury-wise how they go. I mean, there's still time in the AFL season, so whether they make finals or not, they could make finals. But if they do make finals, I don't know how they will go. They records suggest they get to the knockout final, the elimination final, and they cark it before the grand final. So it'll be interesting to see how they go this year.
0: Yeah, I don't think they've got a team that's good enough to win the premiership. And that's only because their sides above them are better. I think Freo and Brisbane are the two sides that will play off the way things are looking.
2: Yes, and Fremantle Dockers seem to be the talk of the town in the AFL at the moment in terms of teams that are right up there. I know Brisbane.
1: Flagmantle. just got caught out there.
2: You reckon the Dockers have a shot this year?
1: I reckon they very much do, because for a while we've said you have to match Brisbane's ability to just explode and finish you off quickly in big finals. I think Freo can do that.
2: What about a back-to-back-to-back Brisbane Lions? How are the Lions going in the AFL? Haven't been following the Lions.
1: It's been up and down for them. They were everyone's favourite to begin the season. Then they had a period where everyone who probably just looks at one season and doesn't focus on history started writing them off.
0: Yeah, I've got a thing about Fremantle. I'm not quite sure whether they going to be able to beat Brisbane in a big one.
1: Yeah, that's the question for them. They were the stake in the grass. Now they've attacked. They've won five in a row. They're coming right for top four. Chris Fagan is the best, game-from-game coach in the league, from, bouncing back from a matchup and figuring out how to beat you in the next matchup.
0: Yeah.
1: And now they're getting their players back. They're in very good form. They've got that aura about them. They've had an up and down season at this point, but it could end another flag for them.
0: Western Bulldogs, they are cheeky enough. They keep doing enough to keep you interested. Again, I don't think they're premiership material, but they're certainly preliminary final chance.
1: Wait, what?
0: Western Bulldogs, do you like them?
1: I don't really agree with that particular.
0: Don't rate
1: them. Big thing for me is they've got a percentage compared to all the other members in the top six, that's top 10 even St Kilda's got a better percentage.
0: Yeah,
1: that's got a percentage of 93.2.
0: That's a bit of a telling factor, and it might cost their position. I just believe their best is very, very good. Can they get that momentum going into the finals? That will be interesting.
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2: 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The time is currently 14 minutes until 11 o'clock. Brendan, Dr. Brendan from iSpy Science standing by, ready to take you up for the next hour, followed by Able to Be, Alan's Musing, and so much more to come. We've got one more interview for you today, and this one is from the Monday front page. And Ian Campbell caught up with Nathan. Now, Nathan does a lot of great work with the disability community, giving them access to music and all sorts of things. So let's have a listen now. This is Ian Campbell from the Monday front page talking to Nathan from About Noiseworks.
8: Well, yes, and we have in the studio Nathan Mossop here to talk about his project New Noise, which is a bit of a startup enterprise, and just had a bit of a chance to have a chat with you before we came into the studio about your background and what's led you to develop this project. So, first of all, can you tell us, welcome to the studio.
9: Thanks for having me, Ian.
8: Yeah, no, it's
9: congratulations on 1 year and your red spot on Friday, Darby.
8: Yeah, that's right. Red spot's a certain achievement, I suppose. Yeah. And I guess it's all about affirming, and that even in that night it was about affirming the contributions that people make and recognising some talents. And I think that's a little bit what's driving your business too, being able to focus in on what people can do. Tell us a bit about your project, New Noise, and why it was created and what you're hoping to provide to the young people of Geelong.
9: Yeah, for sure. So I've been playing live music since I was 13 years old. First ever show was at the Corova in Ballarat. So it's a great time. And then, I think as a support worker for 6 years and a support coordinator, I've seen a big need for just musical group activities to do in Geelong. And all of my friends throughout my life have been made through music. That's my biggest goal here, is for people to come and collaborate and make friends.
8: Yeah, right.
9: But if they can do that in an environment with all instruments supplied, PA, band rehearsal setting, they can start a band and make some good friends.
8: Yeah. So what is it about music that helps build those bonds, do you reckon, from your experience?
9: I think it's being heard is a big part of it.
8: Yeah.
9: You know, you have an idea and people actually try it, and that's what we'll be encouraging a lot of.
8: Yeah.
9: There's no bad ideas, and try everyone's ideas and you mix everything, try different instruments. no experience needed either, so I'll try and match the groups up as accurately as I can.
8: What sort of groups are you talking about building tier? What sort of music? Is that defined, or is that going to be defined by your clients,
9: yeah. I suppose? I encourage everyone to be open to all kind of genres, but, you know, if they're super into metal, I'm going to try to put them with other kids that are into metal as well.
8: Yeah.
9: And in a similar age group. So I'm working with 10 to 25-year-olds.
8: Right.
9: And, you know, I'm not going to put a 25-year-old with a 10-year-old that's into metal and the other one's into country or...
8: Yeah.
9: Yeah.
8: So you've been working with this age group in over the past half a dozen years or so?
9: Yeah. So I worked as a TCP support worker with MacKillop, which is a targeted care package support worker for kids involved with child protection. Mm-hmm. I did that for 2.5 years. And then I've been an independent support worker for 4 years, working with kids with ASD and ADHD mainly. And yeah, support coordination. I had 75 participants at one point through all ages, just meeting a lot of different people. And I think what's inspired me the most is the families of the young people I've worked with and, you know, their need for them to express their interests. And a lot of the times it's been music and there's not enough opportunities here. And
8: so you've had some experience during that time where you've been giving independent support and music has been a method that you've been working with those young people?
9: Yeah, like support work / guitar lessons.
8: Yeah.
9: Because, you know, NDIS won't fund just guitar lessons. So we do a bit of support work and we go for a walk on the river, but then we play some guitar as well. And
8: yeah, right.
9: Things like that, which is a great. So New Noise is on the river on Ballarine Street in South Geelong. Where Pivot City Music is.
8: Oh, yeah.
9: And, yeah, it's a beautiful place and we can have a break and walk on the river and whatnot.
8: Yeah, right.
9: Yeah.
8: And so have you had the experience of bringing more than one client together like that in that work in the past, or has it always been one-on-one?
9: The max I've worked with is three.
8: Yeah,
9: so
8: right.
9: So I will be having groups of four.
8: Yeah, right. And like you mentioned before, all different types of musical groups or bands coming out of this. How many do you think you can manage at one time? And how many bands do you think that are going to come out of this program?
9: I mean, ideally, I work 4 days a week. Yep. So I can do two groups a day, two groups of four. So eight people a day. It's 32 people. And yeah, it should be amazing.
8: And these are people that have got an NDIS package that you're targeting, I suppose, to attract.
9: Yeah. But if anyone doesn't have an NDIS plan out there and they feel like they can do it, just call me, email me, we'll work it out.
2: It must be really rewarding working with these people. What about for yourself? I'm sure you're very talented. Do you come from a musical background?
9: Yeah, I do. I was in a metal band when I was 13.
2: Wow.
9: And then toured Australia with my old metal band, The Despot, when I was 17. And now I'm in a band called Bliss. And we just went up to Stay Gold for their final Battle of the Bands. And we took out the win, out $10,000 and... We're doing well.
2: and tell us some of the instruments that you play. What have you grown up playing? Do you play the guitar, the drums?
9: Yeah, I'm predominantly guitar.
2: Guitar, yeah.
9: But I think I'm pretty good at bass and drums as well and a bit of keys. So I can help with all instruments in there. My friend who is working there with me, Jack, he's great at knowing all the songs on every instrument. Like, he's great. And my friend Tristan, who is the singer in my band, will be working there as well. And he can help with all the singing, so.
8: And you mentioned touring Australia with your own band, and your face lit up a little bit when you said that. So that must bring back some good memories of travel. I guess there's also hard times on the road.
9: There is. Just being in a van with sweaty boys is hectic sometimes, but... If they're having fun, that's the ultimate goal for my participants, you know, make a band and if they get to go tour one day or, you know. So my short-term goal, once every group has about one or two songs, I would love to do a gig at the end of the year. And I've also got a background in design. I designed Forte magazine for 6 years and I would love to design them some merchandise and then play a big show with all their family and friends.
8: Yeah.
9: They get to keep the money from their merch.
8: Yep.
9: Just cool things like that.
8: Yeah.
9: In a band.
8: Yeah. And what types of conditions would the clients that you work with mainly present with? Like, do they come with a range of disabilities? Is it to do with just...
9: Yeah.
8: Intellectual disabilities or...
9: Yeah, mainly, IDs, ASD, ADHD. I'm very well versed in all that, but, whatever you've got, just call me, email me, talk about it, and we'll cater to any support needs that we possibly can, for sure.
8: So, your talk of that merchandising and going on stage with a big concert, I think, is a great grand idea. And just before we came on air, we were talking about Illy Mae Barnes's project called Headliners, which was on the ABC. Mm-hmm. And I had thought when I was coming to the studio that that must have inspired you to come up with this creative idea. But there you go. There's never a new idea because you hadn't seen it.
9: Never
8: you don't
9: heard
8: know
9: of it.
8: About it. Nathan's going to go away and have a look at that.
9: For
8: but
9: sure.
8: Some of our listeners might be familiar with that project, which did take a lot of people with various capacities and incapacities through a project of getting them together to learn, first of all, to audition, to find out what musical genres they're talking about. I totally recommend that you watch this because this process is like they're led and inspired and they're mentored by Jimmy Barnes. So they end up doing a concert. I think they do an open air concert in a festival environment, which they are all gearing up for. And I think I can't remember how many bands might be three, four bands came out of it and they all performed their songs that they'd been working on in front of a couple of, maybe 10,000 people or something like that. And the transformation in those people was the thing that impresses me most. It's not so much about, the joining a band, playing music is something that's done all around the world by many, many people. But watching people who didn't feel like they had that capacity being supported and taken through on that journey and taken to a space where they can feel not only productive, creative, but also recognised for who they are and what they're doing and what they can contribute.
2: Yeah, we sure do talk about it a lot here on The Pulse about disability access to disability support. For you, what does it mean to you personally being able to help these young people who may be going through some things and getting them in and having a bit of a jam session? What does that mean to you?
9: Yeah, well, that's a great question. It's been my passion for so many years, support and music, and being able to finally mesh the two and have a space where I can support people to be social, first of all. I've always felt more social with a guitar in my hand.
8: Yeah.
9: So, yeah, it's just very exciting to have people come into that kind of world, that space.
8: I guess if you're a listener today and maybe you've got an NDIS plan, or maybe you know somebody or you're a relative of somebody who's... got the inkling for music or just would imagine themselves singing or imagine themselves learning a particular instrument, there's an opportunity here to get on board in Geelong and it starts simple. Starts just with making contact, I guess, with Nathan and giving him a call or looking up his website. You got a website?
9: Very simple website. It's just newnoise.au.
8: Yeah.
9: And there's a referral tab on there and just make a referral. I'll be in touch straight away. I'll send a service agreement.
8: So I said it starts small, starts with actually just building a relationship with your client and then helping them to build relationships with others. So if they're in search of a future in music, but also finding some friends and just being able to jam together, this is a space where you could do that. It might lead to the sort of story we were just talking about, with the grand enterprise with musical mentors.
9: Yeah. If Barnsey can come down, that'd
8: well,
9: be...
8: Barnsey or other members of your band, even like get them away from the traveling truck and back in in the studio, and they could come in and mentor and so forth. Yeah. I'm sure there's plenty of enterprise that's going to come from this. I wish you well with your project, Nathan. It sounds really good. It's a startup enterprise. Obviously, it's something new. It's something different, but I can see your heart's in the right place, and you're trying to support other people to grow, to develop, to have their voice heard, and to get opportunities of being recognised.
9: Amazing. Thank you so much for having me.
8: That's okay. It's awesome. Been a pleasure. Thank you.
2: There we go. That was Monday Front Page presenter Ian Campbell talking to Nathan, who does great work in our local community. We are coming up to news time, 1 minute until 11 o'clock. Charlestown University next with the On the Hour News Network news, followed by Brendan, Dr. Brendan with I Spy Science. He's got his guest there ready to roll. That's coming up straight after the news and a bit of weather here on 94.7 The Pulse. Don't forget, you can join us on our various social media platforms. We're on Facebook, Instagram and TikTok. Just search 947 The Pulse Geelong. And you can also join in the conversation on 0488 877 947. Don't forget to keep your subscriptions coming in. 5222 5947 is that all important number. I'll be back to do it all again next Friday, same place, same time at 9 o'clock Australian Eastern. Thank you so much. Until then, I'm Darby Travers, and this has been Friday Rewind.
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1: Hello, I'm Laura Devoy. The Federal Trade Minister says Australia has never done more trade with the United States. The US this morning slapped a 12.5% tariff on dozens of countries, including Australia, which Washington says are not strict enough on goods produced with slave labour. The tariff will come into effect this afternoon. Don Farrell says the tariff is unjustified because Australia takes modern slavery seriously and has a free trade agreement with the US.
2: Australian exports to the United States have increased, and we are now exporting 67% more product into the United States than before the so-called Liberation Day. But we continue to maintain that these tariffs are unjustified.
1: The South Australian Premier says a major upgrade to Adelaide's Osborne Naval Shipyard will change the state's economy. The federal government today announced $4.6 million in funding, which is in addition to the $3.9 billion announced in February. The shipyard will be used to construct five nuclear-powered submarines as part of AUKUS. Peter Malinauskas says it will bring benefits for decades to come.
3: People being born today in South Australia will have the opportunity to have some of the most advanced technical skills that you could possibly comprehend to set them up for life or future jobs. And then their children and then their children will get the same opportunities.
1: Queensland has reported its first suspected case of the deadly avian influenza. Shannon Kirkwood reports.
4: The Queensland government says samples taken from a deceased petrel returned a suspected positive result for H5 bird flu. The bird was found washed up on Moreton Island. It's now undergoing further testing at the CSIRO's Australian Centre for Disease Preparedness. The Department of Primary Industries says there have been no detections in native birds or poultry, nor evidence of large-scale deaths in any animals in Queensland. Anyone who sees a sick or dead bird is urged to report it to the Emergency Animal Disease Hotline on 1800 675 888.
1: The Australian share market dropped 0.65% in early trade today after oil prices rose significantly yesterday. Brent crude surpassed US $100 a barrel for the first time since May. It comes after the Houthis imposed a maritime blockade on Saudi Arabia, affecting an important shipping route, and amid the ongoing conflict between the US and Iran affecting the Strait of Hormuz. Meantime, the United States has started another wave of strikes against Iranian military targets. It's the 13th consecutive night of strikes, which the US Central Command says aims to hold Iran accountable and diminish threats from the Islamic Revolutionary Guard Corps to commercial shipping. Scientists in France say bird songs are composed of just 8 fundamental types of sound. The team analysed around 116,000 songs from more than 3,000 bird species. It found the environment influenced how birds composed their songs, with different acoustic building blocks found in different regions. The scientists say bird songs all around the world are made up of 3 types of trill, 3 types of whistle, chaotic notes, and harmonies. Turning to sport, in cycling, Richard Carapaz has won stage 18 of the Tour de France. Tadej Pogacar still has the overall leader's yellow jersey. He's 4.5 minutes ahead of Remco Evenepoel. Jai Hindley is the best placed Australian. He's in 18th overall. And Ashley Klein will become the most capped NRL referee when he officiates his 444th match tonight.
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10: It's currently 10.5 degrees in central Geelong, heading for a top of 13 today with a possible shower, 40% chance of any rain. Tomorrow, Saturday the 25th of July, showers again, max of 15. Sunday the 26th of July, max of 16, chance of any rain's about 40%. And then Monday, partly cloudy, 17 degrees. So we see a bit more sun on Monday to look forward to.

0: Well, good morning and hello. Welcome to I Spy Science on 94.7 The Pulse. My name is Dr. Brendan and I'm delighted to be here to bring you a live local show featuring lots of local science. Thank you to Darby Travers for bringing us the Friday Rewind over the last 2 hours with a few interview highlights from across the week and that live interview with the musician from down in Tasmania. Today on I Spy Science, I'm excited to talk to a graduate researcher from Deakin University on the topic of teaching autonomous vehicles common sense when roads disappear. And we're also going to find out about talks on Tuesdays with the local organiser coming in at about 11:30 to chat to us about that, and next week's speaker who will be presenting on the topic of how will we live at 52 degrees Celsius? Lessons from the Pilbara. Stay tuned to 94.7 The Pulse. Let's spy. Reshma Kunjumon is a graduate researcher or a PhD student within the Deakin Institute for Intelligent Systems and also the winner of the Faculty of Science, Engineering and Built Environments 3-Minute Thesis Competition. Now, you might recall from previous episodes that this is a global competition where students explain their research to a non-specialist audience in just 3 minutes. And being the faculty winner, next stop for Reshma is the university finals, which is quite exciting coming up in a few weeks. Reshma, hello and welcome to I Spy Science.
1: Thank you, Brendan. Very glad to be here.
0: It's
1: Thanks
0: great.
1: For having me.
0: No, that's okay. It's great to have you here. Can you tell us at the moment what stage of your PhD that you're in?
1: I'm actually almost done with my PhD. Just earlier this week, I submitted the initial draft of my complete thesis to my supervisors for their review. So, yeah, I mean, feels like the end of an era, three years. But, yeah, almost the last leg, yeah.
0: Oh, that's so exciting. And just before we go into your topic, what's a brief snapshot of your journey and your studies to get to this point?
1: Yeah, so my background's in engineering. It's always been in that. Like my bachelor's was in electronics and communication engineering. And then I did my master's in micro and nano electronics just because I was more interested into like the hardware design and automation side of things. After that, I sort of worked for about a year with IBM. And then I did an internship, which was like the big turning point in my life that brought me to my PhD topic. So like the internship was with like an automotive company where we were actually working on one of the advanced driver assistance system, like a collision avoidance system. And I had to like develop a model where I had to track the vehicle that's going in front of my vehicle. So you sort of track the position and the speed of the vehicle so that you can judge what's the next step to take. Do I need to slow down? Do I need to brake? Do I need to, you know, change lanes and things like that? So that's the whole thing. That side of it was what brought me to my PhD topic, where, yeah, I'm working with like autonomous vehicles and self-driving cars and things like that. Yeah.
0: So is that sort of system, is that like the next level or the fancy of adaptive cruise control? Is that a way to think of it?
1: Absolutely. Yes, you're right. So when we talk about autonomy in vehicles or like systems in general, you've got different levels of it. And the one that we are aspiring to reach is level 5, which is where you have complete autonomy without any human intervention at all. So all of the others, like starting from cruise control to like the systems that we have in the current vehicle, lane detection, like driver drowsiness detection and all of that, all of them are like different levels of autonomy. Starting from, I guess, level 3 or 4 onwards is when the car starts to take control. Right now, we are somewhere around level 2. That's seen in most of the cars where it detects, but it just warns you. It doesn't control the car in itself. So that would be like level one and two. And then moving further, we would have the car taking control of a situation. And level five is where we're like completely autonomous.
0: Right. So that's something exciting to aspire to for all sorts of reasons, I suppose, safety and in terms of making driving easier and that experience for getting behind the wheel.
1: Yes, absolutely. Yeah. So when it comes to like a car or like a vehicle on the road, and that's there. But my research further extends it to building autonomous systems for different terrains, sort of like forests and things like that, where you can extend this to other applications like disaster rescue and firefighting and things like that. So yeah, that makes it a lot more complicated down on the roads, but yeah, that's where we're getting it.
0: Really exciting. Now I'm excited to hear your 3-minute thesis talk. Are you ready to share that? All right. So, folks, here is Reshma with her presentation or her 3-minute thesis talk, Teaching Autonomous Vehicles Common Sense When Roads Disappear.
1: Right. So, imagine you're teaching someone to drive, except this driver has never seen a road before, has zero common sense, and basically thinks that a bush and a kangaroo are pretty much the same thing. These are the common challenges we face in autonomous driving. But see, most self-driving car demos, like the Teslas, look very impressive because they happen on well-lit roads with clearly demarcated lanes. But what happens when the lanes disappear or the lighting goes down, like in a forest? Most humans can usually adapt because even when the situations are very difficult, a human can roughly say that this path is safe to drive on, but this is not. Sadly, autonomous vehicles don't have that instinct. See, they rely on sensors to understand the world. And my research focuses on helping them understand this world even better using two sensors, camera and LiDARs. Yes, the ones in your iPhone. Cameras are like the human eyes. See, they can see colors and textures and objects, but they struggle with distances or measuring distance. LiDARs, on the other hand, they are excellent at measuring distance. But the LiDAR data is pretty incomplete when it comes to faraway obstacles. So the first part of my research actually focused on solving this problem. What I did was I used the camera data to intelligently fill the gaps in LiDAR data. And that worked because my model was performing better. But then my research took an interesting turn. One day, my supervisor sat me down and she showed me some videos from the 2019 Black Summer bushfires in Australia. There about 500 lives were lost. And he said to me, what if we can use the technology that we're developing to detect and stop these fires early? I said, that's wonderful. So then he said, now let's take our autonomous vehicles out of perfect roads and put them in a forest, which was basically just academic language for my life was about to get a whole lot harder. Because you see, unstructured environments like forests, they don't have lanes or roads. They have shadows, mud, puddles, vegetation, basically all the things that humans complain about while driving. So now my task is not to make these machines see better, but I need to make them think better. So I decided to make use of transformers, which is the thinking brain behind ChatGPT. See, when a transformer analyzes a scene, it tries to understand the entire context of the scene. So now by making use of data from camera and LiDAR, my transformer models are able to successfully interpret whether an environment is safe to drive on or not. Now, ultimately, my research isn't just about autonomous cars. It's about building robust and reliant autonomous systems which can traverse on dangerous territories where humans can't go. Imagine a firefighting robot which can navigate itself safely through a dense forest and reach the source of a bushfire before humans can. Because sometimes when roads disappear, common sense becomes the most important technology. Thank you.
0: Thank you. Wow, what a interesting topic. And we went into firefighting and so forth, which I didn't expect to do. You know, I didn't expect when we were going to talk about autonomous vehicles.
1: Yeah.
0: So I suppose he made a little hint or a little reference that it made your life hell, or made your research life hell for a while. I imagine because you're trying to navigate a firefighting robot when you have so many obstacles, and like you referred to, you don't have a perfectly well-lit road anymore.
1: Yeah.
0: And it's like, okay, maybe someone can't necessarily see in, you know, remote control it. This thing's got to think for itself. So,
1: yeah.
0: Yeah, can you talk to us a little bit more about that part of your work?
1: Yeah, absolutely. So, I'm glad that came across to you. So, basically, the biggest challenge when we move from roads. So, here's the thing that I always say, like, Teslas make it look very easy. Right? Because, and that's mainly because it happens on like roads or highways where you've got lanes clearly demarcated, and it happens on broad daylight, which is great. But the minute you shift the environment to something unstructured like a forest or a grassland or a mining site or a disaster zone, for example, there are lots of uncertain scenarios that happen in. Just take one example. The first assumption on a structured road is that the ground is flat, which it is. But immediately when you shift to a forest, the ground can contain rubbles, it can contain gravel, there could be puddles, there could be short grass, there could be tall grass. So now you cannot consider the ground as plain anymore. You need to understand the contours to see whether the car can drive through the car, or the autonomous system in general, it can drive through there or not. So that is the very first challenge that we face. Another one would be, imagine you're driving through a nice place and then immediately you reach a group of trees that sort of cast a canopy. Your light is gone. Shadows. So again, in autonomous driving research, there's generally two schools of thought. One where they say just one sensor is enough. And that sensor is obviously camera, because the whole idea being, humans drive with just their eyes, so why not just cameras? And then there's another school of thought that says, no, we need additional sensor. In fact, there is a very interesting YouTube video by a YouTuber called Mark Rober, where he uses two self-driving cars. One is obviously a Tesla that just uses camera. And then there's another one that uses LiDAR, the sensor that I was talking about. And he compares both of these in different scenarios, about four to five different scenarios. One where he simulates a fog, and then another where he simulates torrential rain, another one bright light, and then the last one's the most interesting one, where he sort of set up a wall, like a styrofoam wall, across the entire road. And the road, the wall has like a hyper-realistic painting of a road. So at a single glance, it feels like a road, but it's actually a wall. And guess what?

0: And then next thing is, you simply cannot just put two sensors together. Because then what happens, it's similar to us humans, for example. We sense the world through our sense organs. But imagine you're in a place where there's blaring noise, horns everywhere, and then there's like brilliant, dazzling light everywhere. What happens is your brain gets overloaded, sensory overload, which is the exact same thing which will happen in this case as well. You can add how many ever sensors you want, but the minute you add more sensors, first of all, the processing equipment gets really overloaded with data. And also we don't have, it's practically not possible to provide so much of a computational like resources to work on so much of data. So that's why you need the models that you're writing or the algorithm that you're writing, you need it to intelligently handle this data or like fuse this data. And that process is called sensor fusion. And that is exactly what my PhD is doing. Yeah, so.
1: Yeah, lots and lots of simultaneous inputs, and it needs to process it fast.
0: Absolutely.
1: And make smart decisions.
0: Yeah.
1: So how, and this might be an ignorant question from a chemist, but yeah, how, what level were you working at? Is it like tweaking bits of code? So, you know, you're getting stuff come in, tweak the code, see what happens, or trialing new things. I suppose, can you give people some insights on how you tackle that?
0: Okay. So, first of all, when you talk about an autonomous car or like controlling or making a car autonomous, there are different pillars to it. Now, we can simply understand it by looking at a human body. The way humans react to the environment is like, it first senses information, so takes information in through the sense organs, takes it to the brain, which then processes it, and then the brain decides, makes decisions based on the information you've seen. So just in the same way, an autonomous car has different components. So first is, I'd say, like the seeing or the sensing component, and then you have the planning or like the deciding component, and then finally is the control or the action side of it. Now, my work is just on the initial part, which is the sensing component of it, and we call that perception, because the vehicle is trying to understand or sense the world around it. That's where my work lies. So basically what I do is I use data from camera and LiDAR. So you get like color images, 2D images from the camera. And LiDAR is another sensor. It gives you a different kind of information. Basically, a LiDAR is like, I don't know if you know, it sends out like light or laser pulses. And the laser pulses, when they go and fall on an obstacle, it gets reflected from there and it's taken or received back by receiver. And based on that, it sort of marks points in the 3D space. And because of that, it's able to like sense obstacles in 3D space. Now, it's very interesting, if you actually visualize a LiDAR frame, what a LiDAR frame looks like in 3D, it's like you have a 3D map of the world around you. That's what it looks like. So that's what a LiDAR is. And so I use these two data. Now, data collection, like collecting these two data itself, that's a huge task in itself. So thankfully, we have people who have already done it for us. And so they've made those data public, and they're publicly available data sets, and that's what I use. I work on those two data. So these two data come in, and what I do is I develop models. Like using AI, we develop models that can process this information, both from camera and LiDARs. And at the output, we have sort of like masks that tell you that, okay, this. So if you actually have like a color image of a forest, the final mask will mark out areas where you can drive on, and it will black out the other areas which you cannot drive on, which are not able to be driven on. And so what I do is I work around with that between the input and the output, the model itself, which is like an AI model, it's a software or like a model, a neural network model. And I sort of tweak around the architecture to see what makes it perform better in terms of accuracies. Yeah.
1: And that's obviously the point where you've got to, because you said you're writing up your PhD, ready to submit soon. You've got your first draft done.
0: Yeah.
1: What would be the next phase in your work, like the next project or the next student?

0: coming along, what would they be doing, or if you were to continue in this area?
1: Yeah, so, and I always tell this, like, sometimes when you work in a lab, especially with research, sometimes it can get really theoretical, because when you're working, you have access to, let's say, a supercomputer or like the cloud, where you can access to different GPUs and resources, and that could increase the performance on paper, the numbers that we need, which is relatively easy to get. But that's not the similar case when it comes to a practical deployment, when you deploy it in the real world. Number one is exactly like how you mentioned earlier, you need to make it more efficient. Efficient in the sense you need to make the memory constraint, like you need to meet memory constraints, you have computational resource constraints. The major thing being, imagine you're sending an autonomous vehicle or a system out into a forest. You can obviously imagine that it would not have internet connectivity. You cannot load tens and thousands of GPUs onto the system. You'll obviously, it'll be compact and has to be able to navigate itself, and the power on board would be much lesser. So you'll obviously not have access to unlimited computational resources on there. So you need to make, no matter how much we work on and improve accuracy on paper, you need to try and achieve the same accuracy when you are deploying it on a real device. So the next obvious part of it would be to try and, let's say, efficiently, make it as efficient as possible, I'd say. Yeah, that would be the next part.
0: Because obviously technology develops over time and we can fit more into small places.
1: Yeah, yeah.
0: You know, we all know about microchips. I think there's some sort of rule that what they can do and on such a small place, you know, exponentially increases year on year. So that that obviously helps, but that's, you still got to work within that and take your models and be able to work with what's
1: and
0: actually
1: also
0: deployed at the time.
1: Yes, and also training the models with tons and tons of information. Like, we know, we all know that Teslas have been training their models for years now, and that's what makes them better with each iteration, because the model needs to be trained on very different types of scenarios. So right now, we work on limited data sets, which only give some information, but in the real world the conditions are very wild and uncertain, and so we need to train it on a lot more variable data as well. So that's again going to be a whole other part of it.
0: Because you might think, oh, there's night and day, city road, country road, fog, no fog, but then it goes on and on and on, like you were talking about before, smoke, no smoke,
1: correct,
0: terrain, and there's obviously engineering challenges in there, you know, the vehicle, if you're going to be going into a fire zone, well, it's got to be able to climb logs and
1: absolutely
0: all that sort of stuff.
1: Oh my God, so that makes it completely interdisciplinary, then it goes on to the material sciences and then the mechanical aspects of it. Thankfully, I'm just working on the the initial, the perception side to it, so that's where my work ends, but it's very interesting. When you try to look at it from that aspect. Yeah.
0: It really is. And I always like to try and make that point that in science we need to work multidisciplinary to achieve some of these things. Just before we finish up, what are your plans post-PhD?
1: Yeah, so this area is so fascinating to me that I'd actually love to continue working here. I'm actually looking to collaborate with industries that are working on developing autonomous systems for unstructured environments. So it's, if not just forest now, we've got a lot of work going on with agricultural fields and areas and things like that. So yeah, looking to collaborate with those sort of industries,
0: So exciting. And what do you have any final thoughts or messages to share with our listeners today?
1: For me, especially with 3MT, one of the things, and PhD itself, one of the things that I learned during my PhD is that you need, so sometimes you can get too technical and like very theoretical in that sense, but the minute you start asking a question like, why am I doing this? What is the impact of me doing it? Exactly like, what am I trying to create here? What is the real world impact that I'm trying to make? That's when it gets interesting, really, because that's when it gives a whole new dimension, like purpose and meaning to the stuff that you're doing. Just like I had my transition in my PhD. So I initially started just working on autonomous cars. And then because my supervisor asked me that question, we were able to channel it into something that is more impactful for the real world. And then that's when really, even though I said life does get tougher, but that's what makes it more interesting. And that's what makes it exciting to like go back to the lab every day. So I think it's a general philosophy that I adapted into my life as well, is no matter what you do, you need to ask, what am I trying to achieve here? And what impact am I making? Because that the answer to that sort of gives a whole different dimension to what you're doing. Yeah.
0: Fantastic. 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Quite an interesting discussion on autonomous vehicles and teaching autonomous vehicles common sense when roads disappear. Thank you for joining us today, Reshma.
1: Thank you so much, Brandon. It was a pleasure.
0: Up next, how will we live at 52 degrees Celsius? Lessons from the Pilbara and our chat on about talks on Tuesdays.
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1: We're talking.
0: Am I getting through? 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
1: At 11:36, you're listening to iSpy Science with Dr. Brendan on 94.7 The Pulse, and we just had House on a Rock by Nyree. Now in the studio with me, I have Paula Hurley, coordinator of Geelong Talks on Tuesdays, and Glenn Rogers, architectural technology lecturer at Deakin University. 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
1: We're going to have a bit of a chat about talks on Tuesdays, and Paula is our local Geelong coordinator. So, Paula, can you tell us what Talks on Tuesdays is and how long it's been running for in Geelong?
3: Sure, happy to. Talks on Tuesdays is a speaking or program of speakers who are experts in their particular field, and that can be across any sort of discipline, from history to geography to politics to architecture. And I line up a speaker to come along to a pub on a Tuesday night. On this, we run them on the second and fourth Tuesdays of the month, and the people who come along to attend sit and have a nice meal, have a drink, have a chat with their friends, and then listen to the talk, which runs for about 45 minutes and then a 15 minute Q&A session. It's a nice, relaxed, informal feel, but we're finding that it's landing really well with people. We're selling out and getting some great feedback on the format.
1: That's fantastic. So second and fourth Tuesday each month.
3: Yes.
1: You said about a 45-minute talk, some Q&A and casual.
3: Yes.
1: Casual evening.
3: Yes.
1: And you've been going, you started this year in Geelong?
3: Yes, that's right. So the actual, the original Talks on Tuesdays was established in Melbourne around about 18 months ago by a young entrepreneurial couple who run various events, different types of events. And they'd seen, I believe they'd seen this model overseas and adapted it for Australia. The model overseas was held in more like halls where people would sit in lecture style and listen to the talk for a same old format, 45 minutes. But quite wisely, I think they thought in Australia we'd probably enjoy it more in a pub. So that's what the modification is, that we meet in nice relaxing venues where you can have a glass of wine. But the same principle that people like to, a lot of people are interested, curious. They'd like to learn something new. They don't necessarily need to deep dive and do their own research and undertake a degree, but they would like to learn something new and interesting and do it in a way that's quite communal. And I think it reflects, we're seeing a lot that people are enjoying physically coming together to engage with an idea and with each other. So it's come at a good time, I think.
1: That's so good, and it's great that it's been basically a sellout each time.
3: Yeah. I think, yes, we've sold out. We're holding them at the Sawyer's Arms and the Belmont. We move between those two depending on numbers and just, practicalities. I was just mentioning earlier that we've got one on the 8th of September, which has already sold out. So the word is spreading. People are hearing about it. We mainly promote it on Instagram and on Eventbrite. But it's great that it's, being so well received.
1: So search Eventbrite to find out some of the recent topics. I think autonomous vehicles, which we've just been talking about with our previous guest, was one of the topics. What else do you remember off the top of your head?
3: Yes, sure. So the science-related topics that might be of interest to your audience, the first one was actually from a vestibular audiologist, and I loved saying that when I introduced her. It's such a great phrase, talking about tinnitus and the way in which audiology and neuroscience and psychology kind of influence the way we deal with an issue like tinnitus and vertigo and dizziness. So that was a health-related one. We also had the autonomous vehicles, as you say, and we've got Glenn, who's going to talk shortly this week, talking about climate change next Tuesday. And then I mentioned the forensics one. We also have one, I can't wait for this, the biomechanics of ballet dancers' feet, which is another, a Deakin researcher is going to talk about that. And at the end of the year, we've got a neuroscience-themed talk. Hasn't been advertised yet, but it's about brain hacks and the way we tend to fall into patterns and how we can change our way of responding to situations. So the science theme there, but as I say, the others have been on history, criminology. We've got one coming up about singlehood and the sort of social phenomena of how people who live in single-person households have to deal with a world that's built around family units, and so the taxation system and the employment system and so on are geared towards family units. So that's a bit of sociology, cultural matters, etc. So very diverse array of speakers and topics, and they have to be experts. We don't engage speakers who are just maybe have a general interest in something. They tend to have an academic background or professional background, but they are very good at conveying those ideas in an engaging way to everyday people. So it's a great skill to have, to be able to do that. And we've been very lucky. Our speakers so far have landed that really well.
1: So if you come along to Talks on Tuesdays, you'll be hearing from a range of experts, such as Glenn, who we have scheduled, as Paula mentioned, next week, 6:30 p.m. at the Belmont Hotel, on the topic of how will we live at 52 degrees Celsius and lessons from the Pilbara. Glenn, can you give us a bit of a teaser of your talk for next week?
2: Sure. So I think when you did the introduction, it was as me as a lecturer at Deakin, but I wear another hat as well, as in I'm a practicing architect still. And so the project that I'm going to mainly talk about on Tuesday is a project that I completed as an architect prior to becoming an academic, if you know what I mean. And I was lucky enough to work in the Pilbara in a whole range of communities for the Mardu people who live out in that area. And Jigalong was the main sort of focus of the work that we worked out in there. And we did a whole lot of different projects there, like an infrastructure sort of development projects. It was quite a unique sort of type of sort of project that we were working on. It was probably the first time that it had been done in that kind of sort of service delivery mechanism in Australia, I think. And it involved a housing project. We did 15 houses. So what I've done at Deakin is developed this research project focused on going back and actually doing some research on those projects in the context of sort of what's occurring in regards to sort of climate change. So having a look at how those houses are responding to extreme heat. And the Pilbara is a great place to do that because it's often the hottest place in the world. And even when I was there in 1998, when we were sort of completing the housing project, we had one day of 52 degrees, and that's where Paula sort of grabbed onto that as the sort of title for this sort of talk is, you know, how we're going to actually try and respond to those kind of sort of temperatures. So the Mardu in Jigalong have actually been dealing with that kind of sort of extreme environment since that time. But I suppose what it offers for us as researchers is we're going to have to start contending with that kind of sort of extreme climatic events in mainstream communities, you know. And I think there was an article in the paper last week about Sydney maybe having to contend with sort of 50 degree sort of temperatures in the next sort of couple of decades. So that's the sort of broad context of sort of what we're having a look at. So we've been back in again in March this year and installed some data loggers in those houses. So we're actually starting to try and just collect some base sort of information. We've put a weather station in the community because we had no real sort of baseline weather data to be working on. So we just want to try and sort of collect that sort of baseline sort of data. And the only important thing we're doing is we're actually doing thermal comfort surveys with people living in the houses. So actually sort of talking to them about what they sort of perceive as being comfortable and not comfortable, which for all of us is different. We can't sort of expect that there's some kind of sort of standard sort of thermal comfort sort of baseline. It's sort of different for different people. So we've got to try and establish what it is for the Mardu people living in Jigalong before we can start to sort of think about how we're going to sort of respond to those kinds of sort of extreme events.
1: Promises, by the sounds, to be a really interesting presentation, looking at multiple angles, like you just highlighted, the building design, the comfort, the and how things are responding, and it's based on real data. Like, it's something that's actually out there. It's not some sort of simulation. It's some real data that you can talk about, which is great.
2: I think the underlying theme here is about health as well, and there's a whole lot of sort of really quite dramatic health impacts from extreme heat. There's a lot of data around on this. Like, it has a very dramatic effect on people with cardiovascular disease. So First Nations communities have, you know, a lot of increased sort of impacts of sort of CVD, of cardiovascular disease, rheumatic heart disease. They're all sort of connected to that sort of thermal comfort sort of agenda that's sort of going on there as well. So one of the main aims of the project is trying to improve health outcomes for the community.
1: I've got lots and lots of questions, but I'm conscious of asking them because that's something you'll probably go into next week. Is there much else that you can talk about, whether it's that research or your other research, without giving it all away?
2: Oh, sure, I don't mind. There's a few other sort of things going on at the moment at a broader sort of level, I think. So I'm part of a group of international sort of researchers that work in this place, and it sort of comes under the broader agenda of sort of comfort at the extremes. And we have conferences around the world where all of those researchers come together and sort of share their sort of research knowledge and data. Next year, that's going to be at Adelaide University. So we're going to be running that in conjunction with the researchers at Adelaide. And so we'll be bringing all of those people from international sort of context to Adelaide to be involved in that. And we're hoping to run a First Nations sort of stream in that sort of conference, where we bring some of the other people that are working in this space in Australia. And there's quite a few. There's probably three or four other sort of similar type sort of projects that are going on. Some of them are actually even, you know, in the sort of construction sort of area as well, where they're actually sort of trying to produce solutions for their sort of particular communities. So there's things like that happening. There's also some class actions going on in Northern Territory and Western Australia, where tenants in the remote community housing are actually taking their state governments to court, sort of with the agenda of trying to resolve some of the inequalities that are sort of occurring in the delivery of that housing.
1: Because, yeah, I imagine there's, again, like we mentioned, multiple angles. There's the building materials, the design, and this is, if we led to believe, something becoming more of a worldwide thing, not just in Australia. You know, we hear the media reports about hot summers over in Europe and getting hotter, or hotter for them, and over in the US and parts of their country that's getting really, really quite hot and affected by climate change or a changing climate. Glenn, do you have any other thoughts or messages to wrap up the conversation today? The time's flying.
2: Look, I'm just excited probably about Tuesday and just the opportunity. Like, for us, and I know you've got a similar sort of background in research, I think it's the ultimate, really, to transcend the silo that often is the university when you're doing research, and actually get into that community sort of context and be able to share that research and also engage with people and see what their sort of interests are and questions, etc. I think it's such a great concept, I think, and really quite sort of enthusiastic about sort of, you know, the potential for it to continue over time, and just also for Tuesday night.
1: And that, you might be a researcher listening and thinking, how can I get involved? How can I share my research at one of these Talks on Tuesdays events, Paul?
3: Yeah, sure. I was going to say, just picking up on Glenn's point, that one of the things that really motivated me to reach out to the people in Melbourne and say, could I set this up in Geelong, was a really strong belief I have of the importance of Deakin Uni in our community. A university is a very important and precious asset, and I was very aware that we had some you know, remarkable people, very committed to learning and research and education, and I think it's a great way to share that with the community of Geelong. So I had a that was one of not only my own personal interest, but I felt like it was something of value for Deakin to help the people raise their profiles and showcase their knowledge. So, yeah, delighted to be able to facilitate that. But, yeah, if people were interested, they could jump on the talksontuesdays.com website. There's a little submission button there to send in a pitch, or they could email me at geelong@talksontuesdays.com. I should mention I'm planning the 2027 program right now. There's one in particular that I'm very excited about. Certain Dr. Brendan is going to talk about harnessing marine resources for new applications in medicine and agriculture and other interesting domains. When we spoke about it, I thought that would be a great talk. So Brendan's been looped in to be a Talks on Tuesday speaker next year. So very happy to have that on the program.
1: Absolutely, which is something very excited to look forward to. And I like what you're saying about breaking down, I suppose, what's happening at Deakin, because, you know, community drive past, whether it's a big campus at Warm Ponds, the buildings out on the waterfront, I wonder what happens in there, Deakin this or Deakin that. So, and that's obviously something I'm trying to do on this radio show as well. And I'm excited to continue, I suppose, working with Talks on Tuesdays to both promote upcoming events and also to feature some of the speakers to talk to this audience as well.
3: Great.
1: And it's great that you talked about the forensic talk sold out on the 8th of September. That's don't really need to promote it because it's sold out, but that's Dr. Tory. That's Dr. Tory, who we spoke to. Well, Dr. Victoria back in, I think it was about March, so we spoke to her about clandestine graves on this show. Mm-hmm. Paula, is there anything else about Talks on Tuesdays you'd like to tell us?
3: I think just on that, it's great that we're selling out. I'm delighted, but it means people are thinking, oh, you know, I should have got in earlier. Dang, I've missed it. Where they are very popular talks and the speaker is available, we'll repeat the ones that we know people are keen to hear. So if people do miss out, don't be too disturbed. One we had this year that was very popular wasn't a science topic. It was about ghost signs, the old painted signs on milk bars and so on. Very, very popular. People were frustrated they couldn't come along. We're having that one again next year due to popular demand. So we'll do the same with the forensics one. So no need to be too frustrated. Just keep an eye on the Eventbrite side and we'll advertise when they're back on the agenda.
1: That's really good to know. So don't hang around. If you see something, jump in and grab it.
3: That's
1: but
3: right.
1: If you do miss out, don't be too disappointed. 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All the best, Glenn, for next week. Thank you both.
3: Thank you, Brendan.
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10: Hello.
11: Hi, Catherine.
10: Hello, Mark. How are you?
11: Good. I'm ringing to tell you that The Pulse are having another Music at the Bolo afternoon on Sunday, August the 9th from 1 to 4 p.m.
10: Oh, amazing. Just like the one in April. That was fantastic. Who have you got on this time, Mark?
11: Well, Alistair from Shedding the Blues has set the program up.
10: Excellent. So Sunday, August 9 from 1 o'clock until 4 p.m.
11: So, Catherine, you can bring your own snacks and their drinks at bar prices.
10: Oh, groovy. We love that. And do you need a theme, Mark? What about pulsating music?
11: What about your community, your pulse, your music?
10: I love that. All right, and how much to get in?
11: Pulse subscribers $5 and the general public $10.
10: Well, I will be there, Mark. It's on the calendar, the 9th of August.
11: See you there, Catherine, and why not bring your mum?
1: And you just heard about our upcoming Music at the Bolo event coming up in a few weeks at the Geelong Cement Bowls Club. We'll tell you a bit more about that in the coming weeks, but save the date for Sunday, August the 9th. And while we're talking about what's coming up, if you wish to submit any ideas or requests for future shows, you can contact me via iSpy Science on Instagram, and that's at iSpy underscore science. 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Well, we're just about out of time. It's amazing how quick the hour flies by. We didn't get a chance to have a chat to Maddie to see what's coming up on her show, but I can see Maddie's in there and ready to go. So stay tuned to The Pulse for Able to Be from after the 12 o'clock news. Then at 1 p.m. Alan will be here in the studio with Alan's Music, Hot Sweet and Jazzy's on at 3 p.m. Limo and Josho on at 4 p.m. Limo and Josho, we had some Pulse Broadcasting Awards last Friday night, celebrating the a year of independent radio or independence for The Pulse. And Limo and Josho actually won the award for the best music program. So tune in to find out why. And after 6 p.m, Carlo and Massimo have Viva Italia. You can catch up and learn more about all of your favorite shows. There's more than 60 different shows every week that go live to air on The Pulse. 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There's episodes dating about one to two months on that resource. Thank you so much for being with me today for iSpy Science. It was a lot of fun bringing the chat with Reshma about autonomous vehicles and learning a bit about Talks on Tuesdays with Paula and with Glenn talking about his chat on next week. I'll be back next week with more iSpy Science, but for now, stay tuned, Able to Be. Ciao for now.
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13: Radio News. Hello, I'm Laura Devoy. Australia will continue to diversify its trade relationships after the US announced a 12.5% tariff on Australian goods. Washington last month threatened tariffs on dozens of countries it says are not strict enough on goods produced with slave labour. The tariff will come into effect this afternoon. Australia and the US have a free trade agreement, and Australia does not impose restrictions on American imports. Trade Minister Don Farrell says the government will continue to look for other export markets.
14: Last year, Australian trade reached a record figure, $1.32 trillion. Never in the history of Australia have we done so much trade, and this government, the Albanese government's attempt to diversify our trade relationship will continue.
13: Tests are underway on a suspected bird flu case in Queensland. Samples from a deceased petrel found on Moreton Island are undergoing further testing. If confirmed, it would be Australia's 18th H5 bird flu case and the first recorded in Queensland. Anyone who sees a sick or dead bird is urged to report it to the Emergency Animal Disease Hotline on 1800 675 888. The Australian Signals Directorate says a group of Russian state-supported cyber actors has been targeting and compromising various governments and commercial organisations for at least a year. The group is known as Laundry Bear and appears to be targeting users of the email platform Zimbra Collaboration Suite. The ASD says the group is almost certainly working to gather sensitive information for the Russian Federation, with actors primarily focusing on the covert acquisition of email data. Users of Zimbra are being encouraged to enable multi-factor authentication and apply the latest security updates. Police in Queensland have identified 8 women whose faces were allegedly superimposed onto posters which depicted women performing explicit sexual acts. A 52-year-old man has been arrested and charged with 43 offences, including stalking and weapons offences. It's alleged the posters were displayed in public locations and the victims were wrongly identified as sex workers. Detective Acting Inspector Tim Martin says there may be other victims police have not identified.
15: Certainly making an appeal to members of the community out there that if they are aware of any further material such as this, please come forward. Crime Stoppers, local police station, or contact police in any method that you prefer. But we're not ruling out that there may be more victims given the scope of the offending that we're looking at.
13: The first long-haul test flight of a Qantas plane built to fly directly from Sydney to London has touched down. The plane left Toulouse in France yesterday afternoon and landed in Melbourne this morning after about 19 hours in the air. The aircraft is expected to be delivered in April next year. And from bush tucker gardens to nest boxes and planting for threatened species, students around the nation are outdoors in nature today, marking school's Tree Day. Organisers say schools participating in the campaign are making positive and lasting environmental change. Turning to sport, in water polo, Australia's men's team is through to the semi-finals of the World Cup. The Aussie Sharks defeated Spain 23-21 in Sydney last night. They'll face Hungary in the semis tomorrow. Meantime, Australia's women's team will face the USA in their semi-final later today. And King Charles III has officially opened the Commonwealth Games. Numerous Australians will be in action this afternoon and tonight in lawn bowls, gymnastics, swimming, boxing and powerlifting.
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10: Hello, Mark. How are you?
11: Good. I'm ringing to tell you that the Pulse are having another music at the Bolo afternoon on Sunday, August the 9th from 1 to 4pm.
10: Oh, amazing. Just like the one in April. That was fantastic. Who have you got on this time, Mark?
11: Well, Alistair from Shedding the Blues has set the program up.
10: Excellent. So Sunday, August 9 from 1 o'clock until 4pm.
11: So, Catherine, you can bring your own snacks and the drinks at bar prices.
10: Oh, groovy. We love that. And do you need a theme, Mark? 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
11: What about your community, your pulse, your music?
10: 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All right. And how much to get in?
11: Pulse subscribers $5 and the general public $10.
10: Well, I will be there, Mark. It's on the calendar, the 9th of August.
11: See you there, Catherine, and why not bring your mum?
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22: You're tuning in to 94.7 The Pulse. We're looking at a partly cloudy today, likely with some showers, a top of 12 degrees, and that continues into tomorrow. Partly cloudy, looking at some showers, top of 14 degrees in Geelong, whereas Sunday, still kind of the same. We've got partly cloudy, bit of sun, but according to the weather I'm looking at, no showers, which is nice. So just some rain for today and tomorrow, but then all dry on Sunday. And then it looks like we're moving into a very sunny start of the week next week. Monday and Tuesday, top of 16 and 17 degrees, respectfully. My name is Maddie. 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I've got a very exciting program today. I do just firstly want to say thank you to Brendan from iSpy Science for the program that you heard before this one. I'd also like to acknowledge that this program is coming to you from the unceded lands of the Wadawurrung people of the Kulin Nation, where I have the privilege of working, studying and making this program. I would like to pay my respects to First Nations peoples' enduring connection to land, waterways and skies, and acknowledge that it always was and always will be Aboriginal land. Today on the program, I have a musician named Kalida Sari calling in. She's actually from WA, which is really exciting. So I wanted to take the time to share how you can get onto my program if you would like to be a part of it. You can message me on Instagram. The handle for my show is Able to Be Pod. You can also contact The Pulse directly, which is how Kalida ended up being on the show today. She emailed The Pulse and said that she would like to share some of her music, and from there Kalida and I organised an interview for today. So you can interview The Pulse at info@947thepulse.com. You can also call us on 5222 5947. I would love to have you on the show. Also feel free to text in immediately while I'm on the show if you do want to, on 0488 877 947. I can see those texts coming in as they are sent, and I would love to reach out and organise for anyone who's interested to come on the program. I am going to play one of Kalida's songs before we get her on air. There's three of her songs that are out on Spotify. We're going to play all three today, and then we have a really special thing happening where Kalida actually has an unreleased song. I think it's been released maybe next week or week after. Kalida will clarify when she's on air, but we are actually able to play that song for us today, which we'll do a little bit later in the program, which I am very, very excited about. But for now, we're going to hear one of Khalida's songs. This is Wasting Time.

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That number again, 0488 877 947.

That was Kalita Sari with I Survived. And before that, you heard her song Wasting Time. I'm actually joined by Kalita now. Kalita, hi, how are you? Sorry, Kalita, can I get you to

0: and I live with multiple disabilities and chronic illnesses, and I create music about living with these conditions, basically for people living with the same thing, to kind of bridge that isolation gap and help them feel seen and heard.
1: Yeah, beautiful. And maybe can you tell me a bit more about, let's start with Wasting Time, because that was the song that I played first. Maybe a bit more about the creative journey in creating that song and what it means for you.
0: Yeah, Wasting Time was written kind of towards the end of a really extended period of illness a few years ago. And it really, I was trying to capture the kind of tension and isolation that often accompany living with chronic illnesses or with disabilities, when you're literally just kind of stuck in bed watching the rest of the world just kind of keep continuing on without you. That's kind of, but I hope I've turned it into a bit more of a kind of pleasant thing to listen to rather than dark kind of heavy area that it comes from.
1: And how important would you say that music has been to your healing journey, Kalita?
0: Incredibly crucial. Music to me it's just such an essential part of who I am. It's kind of the way I've always really viewed the world is through music and through lyrics. Some people might write a journal, but I think in song lyrics, and I find it incredibly helpful. It's kind of like free therapy for me, basically. And it really helps me kind of really process what's going on and really kind of crystallize how I'm feeling and where I should go from where I'm feeling, and how I should try and solve, certain problems that I've encountered at the time. I guess maybe in the same way that someone might write a journal. But music for me is really, a way of just trying to move on and kind of leave, hopefully, a nice little kind of piece behind of music that hopefully other people can relate to as well.
1: You spoke before about how Wasting Time, your song, you wrote after a period of a particularly challenging illness. If you're comfortable, I would love you to share with our listeners a little bit more about your lived experience of disability and what that looks like for you.
0: It's quite, it's ever-changing because I have pretty much everything I have is always in a state of flux. And I only recently got diagnosed with autism and ADHD. I lived 41 years without knowing that I actually had that. So that was incredibly challenging, and I don't think I'll ever stop learning about how to kind of support myself and the way it affects me and my life. And living with those kinds of disabilities without realising has an incredible impact on your life, from having multiple periods of burnout throughout all of my schooling. I nearly completely failed my final year of high school because of burnout. I've left uni halfway through because of burnout. Mm. I've left multiple careers and multiple jobs because of it. So it creates financial insecurity, superannuation insecurity, things like that, which is apparently is quite common for ADHDs and autistics, but particularly in the

0: the late diagnosed kind of section of that community. But what's also common with neurodivergent people as well is you just kind of, because of the constant stress on your nervous system, if you're not managing, you know, yourself and how you can interact in the outside world very well, you end up with a lot of chronic illnesses. So that I've got all the pretty typical ones of autistic and ADHDs, of IBS and chronic migraines, chronic headaches and chronic pain, with fibromyalgia, which I developed about 8 years ago now. So I've got a huge endless list of things that we'd probably be here all day if I'd listed them all.
1: I think it's really important, though, to shine a light on those comorbidities that, you know, just because someone, you know, might have one diagnosis or two diagnoses doesn't mean that there's not so many other things that are going along with that. Khalida, you mentioned that you received your diagnoses of autism and ADHD quite late, which we know is quite a common experience for women in particular, particularly as traits for ADHD and autism, as well as the assessment tools that are used to assess those traits, are often actually geared towards men and how men experience autism and ADHD. You have spoken a little bit in the past about medical misogyny. I wondered if you could explain to our listeners what medical misogyny is and a little bit about your experience with it.
0: Well, first I want to state that I'm obviously not an expert or a medical professional. I'm just going to quote the definitions that I've got. So medical misogyny is the systematic gender bias within the healthcare system that results in women receiving inferior, delayed or inappropriate medical care. So it really occurs when medical professionals dismiss, downplay or misdiagnose women's physical symptoms due to conscious or unconscious. For women trying to receive healthcare, this often means that your real physical symptoms are attributed to psychological causes like anxiety, stress or hormones. We wait longer for pain medication in emergency rooms, and we're less likely to be taken seriously when reporting severe pain. There's also massive diagnosis and diagnostic delays. So particularly with serious chronic conditions that predominantly affect women, such as endometriosis, fibromyalgia and chronic migraines and chronic fatigue syndrome, it can take about 7 to 10 years to get these things properly diagnosed. And then the pharmaceutical industry, that's also very lacking, because women weren't included in medical research until I think the late 90s, and even then it's still patchy. But there's still some drug companies that still don't include women in their drug testing. So that means the efficacy of certain drugs is just really affected by female hormone cycles and things like that. So it really is a massive roadblock to women seeking healthcare.
1: I definitely think that it's really important to have this conversation, Khalida, because I think that people don't realise enough just how many roadblocks there are for women and how it can be exponentially more challenging to receive adequate health care and to get a diagnosis just simply for being a woman. I, you know, wouldn't be surprised if some of our listeners didn't realize that, you know, in the past, previously, women were not included in medical studies, not included in studies on pharmaceuticals and drugs. And I feel like it's this constant constant fight for us to get basic care and human needs.
0: Yeah.
1: And I would love to know how you gathered that strength of self-advocacy to advocate for yourself, to challenge some of the things you were hearing from these professionals and really put yourself first in those moments.
0: Well, I find it incredibly challenging, to be honest. In the moment, because of my ADHD, I find confrontational situations really challenging, and I often actually lose the ability to properly speak or think properly. So I tend to, I gradually over the years realised that those situations didn't work, so I had to go in really well prepared to those doctor's appointments and meetings with written notes or something on my phone to read directly from, so I could remember what questions I need to ask and how to actually advocate for myself, like what words, exact words to use, because and especially because generally AFAB or women we're taught to not really challenge people. We're taught to not really stand up for ourselves that much and to respect doctors and things like that. So I think it's even doubly hard for us to really feel like we can actually stand up for ourselves.
1: I think you said I think you said some really important tips there. Especially, I really like the idea of going in with some pointers or little dot points for what you can say, because I think it is really challenging in the moment, particularly when you're feeling unheard or maybe even intimidated or threatened. It can be really hard in those moments to have that thinking of what to say right then and there. So having that little helpful tool of the notes would be extremely helpful. Khalida, I want to go back to talking a little bit about your music again. I wanted to ask if music has something that you've always been interested in, or if you've always made music, or if that actually came after your diagnosis and trying to explore that through music.
0: Music has always been something I've really loved. I grew up in a house where music was pretty much always playing. My dad had the most amazing record collection, like a whole wall full of LPs. So I just grew up kind of living and breathing music, and naturally just started singing along to certain songs, and that's kind of how I found my voice when I was really quite young, like probably 7 or 8 or something like that. So I started to use like learning certain instruments when I was probably about 9 or 10. I learnt the piano and guitar so I could kind of have an accompaniment to the music and to the singing. Then just kind of probably about the age of 12 or 13, I started writing my own songs that pretty much just sounded like a diary would sound like. And then just kind of, naturally kind of developed the songwriting skills from there. But it's kind of always, always been the way that I view the world, is just lyrics just come to me when I'm thinking about what I've experienced. The thoughts kind of naturally turn into lyrics for me, and Yeah, and the composition just kind of follows along, usually with the kind of the melody of the lyrics that I've come up with.
1: It sounds like music has always been a really important part of your life, but perhaps maybe now it's taken on a bit of a different element, and that it's this combination of storytelling but also healing. But does that resonate with you?
0: Yeah, definitely. When I was younger and when I first started writing music, it was really most of the songs were around my mental illness struggles and struggling with like bullying and things like that in high school. But then as I gather new chronic illnesses and definitely getting those diagnoses and understanding more of what's happening with my brain and my body, it kind of gives me more words to kind of explain what's going on. And it's, yeah, definitely an amazing way to kind of come to terms with new diagnoses and really kind of understand how it fits in my life, and kind of gradually, as I keep singing those songs and thinking about the lyrics, that it kind of helps it settle a bit in me and make me really, you know, help me come to terms with what's kind of going on and feeling a bit more okay about it all.
1: Which I think is so beautiful. We are going to, a bit later in the program, play your song Not Today, Satan. But also we've got a bit of a treat for our listeners, don't we, Kalita, that you have a song called Surviving that is yet to be released. I think it's being released quite soon, but you've shared the audio file with me to let me play it for our listeners today, which I think is so, so special. Can you share with our listeners what Surviving, kind of just give us a taste about what the song Surviving means to you and the process of putting it together?
0: Surviving was, it was actually one of the first songs that I wrote when I came back to songwriting, because I took quite a long break, initially due to burnout, when I was still able to perform live back when I was 25. And I only really picked up the guitar and started songwriting again when I was probably about 38 or 39. And by then, there'd been a lot of diagnoses and life challenges that I'd experienced, and I really I kind of wanted to express that kind of the ongoing kind of slog and the really uninspiring kind of daily grind that really comes with maintaining your body, like mentally and physically, when you have chronic illnesses and disabilities, and that kind of feeling that you're not really quite living, you're not thriving, you're just surviving. It's quite an honest, raw song, yeah.
1: I love that. As someone that has lived experience of disability myself, and, you know, who is channeling that into a radio program that I get to do weekly, I think that I pour so much weight and emphasis into storytelling. I think that there's so much power in sharing our stories, and I love that you're doing it in a way that's so raw and honest for you, but, you know, it's also using a platform that you're really familiar and comfortable with and sharing it through music, which I think is really important. I think that all my favorite types of music are songs that are really quite raw and have a really deep story to share. I think that they're just the songs that people connect with the most. So I'm very, very excited for our listeners to listen to your other two songs today. I understand, Kalita, that you're in Western Australia and my program is here in Geelong. I would love for you to let people know how they can support you. I know that you've got an upcoming album called Songs for the Invisible. I would love, yeah, for you to share how my listeners can support you and listen to your music.
0: Yeah, well, the best way is to go to Bandcamp. Bandcamp is one of those platforms that gives the most amount of money back, straight back to the artist. So they're not like your regular streaming platforms or iTunes. But I'm also available on pretty much all of the major platforms, digital platforms. And I have a website as well, kalitasari.com, that you can visit as well.
1: Yeah, beautiful. I would love for all of my listeners to get behind your music because I think that you're sharing really, really powerful and important messages in your music that I think that everyone should hear. Before we finish up our conversation, Kalita, one of the questions I really like to ask all my guests is about how they engage in self-care, particularly because we can have some pretty raw and honest conversations here on my program, and I think that you know, we all need to engage in a little bit of self-care to decompress and replenish our stores. So I would love for you to share what you might do after our conversation today to pour back into yourself.
0: I will probably take it really easy. But I also know that like to maintain my mental health and my try and keep my pain levels down and things like that, I really do need to exercise, which I hate and I find really, really boring, which is like I think a part of an ADHD thing. I just find it so boring, but I know it's just so necessary, so that it's, that's part of my self-care every day. I try and do a little bit of stretching, a little bit of exercise, make sure I rest, but make sure I don't rest for too long, get up, stretch, move around, that kind of thing, which I never get the balance right because I don't think there's ever like a perfect balance. Yeah, and then try and do a bit of music and singing, and try not to spend too much time on the really soul-sucking kind of promotion and admin side of the music. Yeah, so I mean, yeah, it's tough and I never get it right. But yeah, it's such a hard balance to strike, and I actually have everything that I'm supposed to be doing in regular like amounts written on a whiteboard that I have to tick off every day.
1: Yes.
0: I really do forget. Yeah.
1: Yeah, I think it can be a lot of trial and error, but I think as long as the intention is there to pull back into ourselves, we do get to reap the rewards, which is really nice. Thank you so much for coming on the program today, Kalita. I shared with my listeners at the top of the show that you actually reached out to the Pulse directly, and that's how we were able to make today happen, which is amazing. And yeah, very encouraging of anyone listening to do the same. You can reach out to the Pulse and yeah, potentially have an interview on my program or share some music on my program. I would love to have you. So thank you, Kalita.
0: Yeah.
1: Thank
0: you so much. I'm really happy that we got to talk.
1: Yeah, of course. We are now going to hear Not Today, Satan.

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8: Hello, Mark. How are you?
7: Good. I'm going to tell you that The Pulse is having another Music at the Bolo afternoon on Sunday, August the 9th from 1 to 4 p.m.
8: Oh, amazing. Just like the one in April. That was fantastic. Who have you got on this time, Mark?
7: Well, Alistair from Shedding the Blues has set the program up.
8: Excellent. So Sunday, August 9, from 1 o'clock until 4 p.m.
7: So, Catherine, you can bring your own snacks and the drinks at bar prices.
8: Oh, groovy. 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And do you need a theme, Mark? 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
7: What about your community, your pulse, your music?
8: 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All right. And how much to get in?
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8: Well, I will be there, Mark. 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
7: See you there, Catherine, and why not bring your mum?
9: 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This is Maddie Fogarty with Able to Be, brought to you by MacKillop Family Services. You just heard our promotion for our Bolo event that The Pulse is running on August 9th from 1 to 4pm. So please have that one in your calendars. It is $5 entry for subscribers and $10 entry for non-subscribers. I think the event of the year. I really hope to see you there. Before we heard the community sponsorship announcements, I had an interview with musician Khalid Asari from WA, and I think it was a really, really lovely conversation, and it really, really shows that even though we are here doing community radio in Geelong, we can really connect with the wider community and make those connections all across Australia and even around the world, which I think is really evident in our language programs here at The Pulse. I did share that Kalita came on the program because she reached out to The Pulse directly, which you can as well. You can contact The Pulse on 5222 5947 or email at info@947thepulse.com. 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So many, many ways to connect. 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Those texts come in during the program and I get to read them as they're sent in. We actually had a lovely text come in from Steve the Old Muso, who said that he was loving the music on today's show, and he's actually on his way to a gig this afternoon, and he always tunes into Able to Be on a Friday afternoon, which I really, really appreciate. Thank you, Steve. It was really, really lovely hearing Kalida's music. I think that she has a really, really beautiful voice, and you can tell that she puts in so much emotion and story into her songs, which I think you can really, really hear as you're listening. And I also think that the composition of her songs are really, really beautiful. She's a folk and country singer, and I think that that really comes through. And I'm very, very excited for her upcoming album, Songs for the Invisible. You can find her on Spotify, but I do recommend finding her on Bandcamp. She's Kalida Sari. So it's C-A-L-I-D-A, Kalida, and Sari is S-A-R-I. She was explaining on the program that Bandcamp is the best platform for artists to receive full recognition and reimbursement for their songs. So I do recommend that. She's explained to me that she's doing a waterfall release for her album. So I'm very, very excited to see the rest of the songs get released. And I'm really, really hoping that once the album is released in full, to have Kalida back on the program and hopefully play the album for you in full. I think that it would be really, really powerful to listen to the songs in order really kind of hear the weight of living with a disability. I really appreciate that Kalida doesn't shy away from that. I think that that's a really, really important thing on my program, is to keep things raw and real. And I really, really appreciate that Kalida does that with her music as well. I think that sometimes it can maybe feel a bit taboo to talk about how challenging it can be to live with a disability. There are many, many trials and tribulations and many challenges. And Kalida spoke about in her song Surviving, which I'll play to play us out for the end of this program, that there can be a real sense when you live with a disability that you are not really living or thriving. You really are just surviving and trying to go day to day, which I think is a really, really important thing to talk about. I know that at the top of the program, when I first called Kalida, we spoke a little bit as well about how just because someone can have one or maybe even two diagnoses doesn't even like necessarily begin to capture all of the challenges that they experience and face. I know I've shared on the program before that I have cerebral palsy, which is a physical disability that affects my movement. But there are so many other things that come along with that. You know, I've got mental health related to my disability with anxiety and depression, as well as fatigue related to my disability. That's a really, really big thing for me, both physical fatigue and also emotional fatigue. I experience a lot of physical fatigue in just that it takes a lot more effort for me to kind of move through this world and move my body through this world. But I also have a lot of emotional fatigue that I experience trying to navigate life in a society as someone with a disability, in a world that's not necessarily made for me. And that comes out in a lot of my emotional processing and trying to make sense of things and just all of the brain power that comes with, you know, navigating a space physically, but also trying to find my place in the world and where I belong and where I feel safe. And it can be particularly exhausting. I love that Kalida's really shining a light on that. I'm very, very keen to play her song Surviving, which is actually currently unreleased. And she's let us have the very special treat today of playing it on air for our listeners here at The Pulse, which I can't wait for. Please stick around for Ellen's music. He is in the studio next to me, raring to go. You have been listening to Able to Be, brought to you by McKillop Family Services with me, Maddie Fogarty. We did have another text come in from the lovely Hendo that said that he loves this Friday show. It's become a staple for his workday on Friday. That he, yeah, really loves the guests, the chats, and the music is cool too. So thank you, Hendo. That's very, very lovely of you to say, a fellow presenter here at The Pulse. Thank you for tuning in. I am now going to play for you Surviving.

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1: Hello, I'm Shannon Kirkwood. The federal opposition says it will support the government in campaigning against new US tariffs. Washington has confirmed a 12.5% tariff on some Australian products entering the US. Last month, Australia was one of dozens of nations identified by the Trump administration as not being strict enough on goods produced with slave labour. Opposition leader Angus Taylor says he doesn't believe this is the right decision.
2: They are a great friend and they shouldn't impose taxes on our exports to the United States. They shouldn't be doing that. We're dead against it, and we'll work with the government and others to do everything we can to roll that back. It shouldn't be happening.
1: Meantime, the Canadian Prime Minister Mark Carney is preparing for talks with the US in response to its latest tariffs. The Trump administration is imposing new 50% tariffs on some $20 billion of Canadian imports, citing what it calls unequal treatment of US cars, dairy and alcohol by Canada.
3: Everything's on the table if there's no agreement, depending on the outcome of the negotiations, yes.
1: Victoria police have been questioned about data collection on anti-Semitic incidents. Crime and Counterterrorism Investigation Services Victoria Police Assistant Commissioner Martin O'Brien has appeared at the Royal Commission into Anti-Semitism and Social Cohesion today. He has been questioned about why no incident fact sheet was recorded in a report when a synagogue congregation was allegedly abused by a caller last year. Among the caller's accusations, the Jewish community were genocidal. Another similar case has also been highlighted as not having had an IFS created. Assistant Commissioner O'Brien says there are times when the incident fact sheets are not created at the time of the event, and he couldn't be sure if this was the case with the incidents referenced.
4: Really difficult for me to say, noting that this has been an executive summary that's been done at a point in time, and I'm not sure how that's been put together, but drawn from another source.
1: Operations at a mine in Queensland's Bowen Basin are suspended following a fatal accident. Queensland Ambulance Service says a worker died at the Peak Downs coal site this morning, while another suffered potentially life-threatening injuries. A regional Queensland community is gathering this evening to honour Yana Armstrong. Scarlett Coppola has the details.
5: Shine a light for Yana is the message to attendees at the vigils being held in the Toowoomba region. The body of the 30-year-old support worker and mother was found northeast of Toowoomba earlier this month. Her former partner has been charged with the domestic violence offence of murder. Hundreds of people are expected to attend the two vigils tonight. Organisers say they want everyone standing together, speaking Yana's name, recognising she is a victim of domestic violence and show that her life matters. If this story has raised concerns, you can call the 24-hour National Sexual Assault Family and Domestic Violence Counselling line 1-800-RESPECT on 1-800-737-732.
1: And a surge in outages on Microsoft Teams has prompted an investigation by the tech giant. Users in the Asia-Pacific region appear to be mostly affected by the outage, which is causing impact for users joining or creating Teams meetings. To sport, Australian Jessica Fox has claimed her fifth women's K1 title in Oklahoma at the ICF Canoe Slalom World Championships. Fox was unable to defend her 2023 K1 World Championship title in Australia last year due to kidney surgery. She put down a flawless run today to take out the women's K1 final on the LA 2028 Olympic course.
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11: And a very good afternoon to you all, Alan Mitchell here. The weather for this Friday, 13 expected. Possible shower, overnight 9 degrees, 15 for Saturday, tomorrow with showers. Sunday 16 expected, possible shower. Monday 17 partly cloudy, 16 on Tuesday with showers. Wednesday dropping to 13 with a shower or two, and next Thursday expecting 14 with a possible shower. Currently at the race course, Geelong race course, temperature control, 12 degrees is our current temperature. Overcast and 12 degrees. That's about as warm as it'll get, I think, today. It's just that bit of a breeze there keeps things a little bit on the brisk side, that's for sure. Okay, I must thank Maddie Fogarty for her Able to Be program, another great hour of chat and music. Thank you, Maddie. And she'll be back next Friday from 12 till 1. Meanwhile, Alan Mitchell here with you on The Pulse till 3 o'clock, the next 2 hours, with plenty of good music. That'll warm you up a bit, I think, get you moving maybe. Whatever you're doing, I'm hoping you are having a nice Friday out there. And we'll get the show going with Sid King and the Five Strings.

Yes, that was Buddy Holly, of course, and the great song It Doesn't Matter Anymore. Before that, Maria Vincent and the Millionaires, Ain't Nobody Here But Us Chickens, and the start of the program, Sid King and the Five Strings, Gonna Shake This Shack Tonight. And that's what I'm doing this afternoon, shaking the shack with a bit of good music. That's the way to go, isn't it, eh? Yes, for sure. Okay, now, I've got a special request from Amelia from the Ellison Marchant building at the Gateway Shopping Centre, the member for Bellarine, Ellison Marchant. And I had the pleasure, after advice from my friend Wayne Richardson, about I was having trouble getting my refund for your registration, which everyone can apply for, to go online and do it yourself. I was having a few problems, so Wayne suggested to me that I go and visit the Gateway Shopping Centre at Leopold, and just around the corner from the post office there, Ellison Marchant, the office there of the member for Bellarine. And Amelia really fixed everything up for me in such a lovely way, and I found out talking to her that she loves the Beatles. She's a Beatle fan. So this is for you, Amelia. Hope you're having a nice Friday.

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3: And that's who you're tuned to, 94.7 The Pulse. Ellen's music every Friday, 1 till 3, and having a great time playing good music, great music to you on this Friday. Hope you're having a lovely day. And thanks to Amelia for your request of that Beatles song. Hope you enjoyed that, Amelia. And thank you for your great customer service from Alison Marchant's office on, I think it was last Monday I went there, and very helpful in fixing up my registration handout, the government rebate for our rego. Fantastic. And of course that ends on at the end of the month, so I recommend if you're having trouble, go out to Gateway Plaza, Gateway Shopping Centre, I should say, Leopold, and try Alison Marchant's office there. And Amelia will certainly help you out there. Okay, Alan's music, on we go.
4: That's a right way of thinking, way too.

yes, Sean Camp and Billy Burnett. Don't Be Cruel. And Jeff Beck and the Big Town Playboys, You Better Believe. And the request from Amelia, Here Comes the Sun, from the Beatles. And if you'd like a request played, the request line is open. Our text line, 0488877947. 0488877947. Great to have you on board, and if I can play the song, I will. If I haven't, I'll play something similar for you. Okay, let's keep the music going. Here's some more Big Town Playboys.

Ah, yes, that was Kenny White Shepherd, of course, somewhere, some way. And also from Kenny Wayne Shepherd, House is a Rockin', and the Big Town Playboys with A Lot of Love, and started that bracket off. Ellen's Music, 94.7 The Pulse, every Friday from 1 till 3. Hope you're having a pleasant day out there. Here's Brian Setzer.

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0: Catherine.
1: Hello, Mark. How are you?
0: Good. I'm ringing to tell you that the Pulse are having another Music at the Bolo afternoon on Sunday, August the 9th from 1 to 4pm.
1: Oh, amazing. Just like the one in April. That was fantastic. Who have you got on this time, Mark?
0: Well, Alistair from Shedding the Blues has set the program up.
1: Excellent. So Sunday, August 9 from 1 o'clock until 4pm.
0: So, Catherine, you can bring your own snacks and their drinks at bar prices.
1: Oh, groovy. We love that. And do you need a theme, Mark? What about pulsating music?
0: What about your community, your pulse, your music?
1: I love that. All right, and how much to get in?
0: Pulse subscribers $5 and the general public $10.
1: Well, I will be there, Mark. It's on the calendar, the 9th of August.
0: See you there, Catherine, and why not bring your mum?

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1: Hello, I'm Shannon Kirkwood. Trade Minister Don Farrell has described US tariffs as unjustified. The US has imposed a 12.5% tariff on dozens of countries, including Australia, which Washington says are not strict enough on goods produced with slave labour. Minister Farrell says Australia takes modern slavery seriously.
2: We will continue to lobby the United States Trade Representative to remove all tariffs on Australian goods.
1: Environmental activists are calling on Labor to follow through with a commitment to support a global ban on deep sea mining. Scarlett Coppola has the details.
3: Greenpeace says Labor's national conference has agreed today it will lead ambitious international efforts for a global moratorium on deep sea mining in international waters. The commitment's been made ahead of Monday's meeting of the International Seabed Authority Assembly in Jamaica. Greenpeace Australia's Dr. Susie Byers says it's a welcomed commitment and Australia's actions at that meeting will be heavily scrutinised. She says if deep sea mining is allowed to start, it will cause irreversible damage to the ocean and communities, in particular Pacific nations, cultures and economies.
1: Further tests are underway on a suspected bird flu case in Queensland. Samples from a deceased petrel found on Moreton Island are undergoing further testing. If confirmed, it would be Australia's 18th H5 bird flu case and the first recorded in Queensland. Officials say there remains no evidence of large-scale deaths among any animals. Anyone who sees a sick or dead bird is urged to report it to the Emergency Animal Disease Hotline on 1800 675 888. An Australian contingent is arriving in the United States today to support firefighting efforts in Idaho. Meantime, across the border in Canada, hundreds of wildfires continue to burn in Ontario. And in Europe, more than 10,000 people have been forced to flee their homes on France's Atlantic coast due to a fast-moving wildfire. Paramedics across Australia are being recognised for their crucial work in pre-hospital emergency healthcare on this Thank a Paramedic Day. Director of Paramedicine at Ambulance Victoria, Ben Meadley, explains to National Radio News the significance of the act.
4: What we ask of the community is to recognise that most paramedics are pretty humble, and humility is one of these key attributes we see in paramedics. But if you've got the time and you feel like it, then certainly saying thank you to one of our paramedics as they go about the day is one of these acknowledgements that I'm sure that they would appreciate. It goes a long way.
1: The Sydney studio of renowned artist Brett Whiteley is reopening to the public this weekend after 2 years of renovations. His former wife, Wendy Whiteley, has told AAP she's overwhelmed by the measures to preserve the studio, which included the ceiling of paint splatters on the floor. Mr. Whiteley died in 1992. This weekend's exhibition, Brett Whiteley Coming Home, will have a total of 80 artworks on display from his works completed in the 1970s. To sport, Adelaide CEO Tim Silvers has warned supporters against a repeat behaviour of last night's booing, which occurred during the loss to the Magpies. Isaac Quaynor was the target of a homophobic slur last year, for which Crows player Isaac Rankin was suspended for 4 games. Sections of the crowd at the Adelaide Oval booed Quaynor last night. Silvers says that behaviour crossed the line, was inappropriate and not good enough. Meantime on the field, Melbourne and Geelong face off tonight at the MCG, while the Dockers and Eagles battle it out in Perth.
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10: And our weather for tonight, we're dropping down to 9 degrees. 15 expected tomorrow, Saturday. A few showers about. Sunday, similar, 16, possible shower. Monday, 17, partly cloudy. Tuesday, 16 with showers. Next Wednesday, dropping to 13 with a shower or two. And next Thursday, expecting 14 with a possible shower. Currently, our temperature is on our predicted top of 13 degrees. As we speak, at 6 minutes past two, welcome to the second hour of Alan's Music. Hope you're having a great Friday out there. Okay, here's Jimmy Rogers.

yes, Jimmy Barnes there, working class man. And before that, the Virtues, Guitar Boogie, and Jimmy Rogers started that bracket off with Honeycomb. You're on 94.7 The Pulse, Friday afternoon, Alan's Music, 1 till 3. Hope you're having a nice, relaxing afternoon out there. Okay, here's ZZ Top.

0: eyes. The one and only Les Paul and Sleepwalk. Magnificent. Before that, we had the legendary Shack Shakers, Help Me, Young Jesse with Hit Get, and Split, and ZZ Top, Layla. Okay, Alan's Music. 28 minutes past two. We'll have some sponsorship announcements and back with more great music.
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6: Hello, Mark. How are you?
5: 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I'm ringing to tell you that the Pulse are having another Music at the Bolo afternoon on Sunday, August the 9th from 1 to 4pm.
6: Oh, amazing. 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
6: Well, I will be there, Mark. 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

Ah, yes. Lee Rocker, That's All Right, and Blue Moon from the Night Train to Memphis rockabilly album there. Also, two more from Lee Rocker, The Highway Is My Home, and the beginning of the bracket, One More Shot With You, also from Lee Rocker. You're on 94.7 The Pulse, Ellen's Music, every Friday, 1 till 3. And, of course, after the 3 o'clock news, stay tuned to The Pulse for Hot, Sweet and Jazzy after the news with Ross Williamson. OK, let's see. Here's Robbie Neville.

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2: And I can tell you what's new and what's worth a look. 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

Ah, yes. Brian Setzer Orchestra there to finish off our program today. And Town Without Pity, Cars, Guitars and Girls from Mars. Before that, Jeff Beck and the Big Town Playboys. A lot of love. And thank you for your company today, and thank you for the great text messages. Thanks, Phil, for your comments there. Glad you enjoyed the show, as you said, a grouse show. Appreciate those comments. Thank you very much. And I'll... looking into Jimmy Barnes's Rhythm and Blues, and there's some great tracks there. I'll play some for you next week, no worries, guaranteed. And thank you everyone for your company today, and stay tuned after the news for Hot, Sweet and Jazzy with Ross Williamson. Okay, have a good weekend, and thanks for your company, and I'll be back next week. Bye for now.

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2: Good afternoon, I'm Shannon Kirkwood. The Agriculture Minister says the fact bird flu cases are being detected so early in migratory birds is giving Australia time to continue to prepare. Further tests are underway on a suspected bird flu case in Queensland, a deceased petrel which was found on Moreton Island. Speaking today, Julie Collins details what action is being taken.
3: We've been working with the industry in terms of their resilience, their redundancy, investing in their biosecurity systems and being as strong as they can be, particularly about how this may get into the system and making sure that we are protected as much as we possibly can.
2: UNESCO has opted not to list Australia's Great Barrier Reef as in danger. Scarlett Coppola has the details.
4: The UNESCO World Heritage Committee says the decision recognises ongoing efforts by the Queensland and federal governments to improve reef health and water quality. The Queensland government recently announced a record $330.5 million investment over 5 years, while more than $2 billion has been committed through to 2032 for water quality projects. UNESCO will receive a progress report in 2028, with the next full state of conservation report due by the end of 2029.
2: The federal opposition says the energy minister needs to step up and support Australian manufacturing. Opposition leader Angus Taylor is in Tasmania, where he's visited the Liberty Bell Bay aluminium smelter amid discussions over a power deal to secure the operation's future. Mr. Taylor says Chris Bowen can be part of the solution.
5: He just abandoned ship. Because Australians are paying more electricity for electricity in this country, whether it's households or industry, because of Chris Bowen's failures. We don't want to see another Chris Bowen failure that ends with Bell Bay Aluminium closing. That would be an absolute disaster for this region.
2: The Australian Industry Group says the US tariffs on Australia are disappointing and meritless. The US has imposed a 12.5% tariff on dozens of countries, including Australia, which Washington says are not strict enough on goods produced with slave labour. The federal government says it takes modern slavery seriously and has described the US tariffs as unjustified. The Australian Federal Police has launched another appeal as officers attempt to identify child abuse victims. Sydney childcare worker Hamish Tate is facing hundreds of charges related to the alleged abuse of more than 130 children. The AFP says the identity of at least two children found on a seized electronic device remains unknown. The matter remains before the courts. An analysis of bird songs has found they're composed of just eight fundamental types of sound. The team of French scientists have examined around 116,000 songs from more than 3,000 bird species. They say bird songs all around the world are made up of three types of trill, three types of whistle, chaotic notes, and harmonies. To sport now, the first full day of competition at the Commonwealth Games is about to get underway. Laura Devoy has the details.
6: King Charles III officially opened the Commonwealth Games in Glasgow this morning, but the first event actually got underway yesterday. Kelsey Cottrell and Dawn Heyman took Australia's first win in the lawn bowls before walking in the opening ceremony. A host of sports will begin this evening, including 3x3 and wheelchair basketball, artistic gymnastics, boxing and para powerlifting. In the pool, Lani Pallister will headline the Australian contingent in the heats for the 400-metre freestyle, while the nation's youngest competitor, 14-year-old Mia Hogan, will contest the heats of the S13 100-metre freestyle.
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7: What are we starting with, Peter?
8: This is from the Jazz Bands of Monsal, that CD. We've got Steve Waddell's Creole Bells. This is from around about 1991, and the song is that old standard, Waiting for the Robert E. Lee.

0: was waiting for the Robert E. Lee, which apparently was always late, Peter.
1: It was always late, as Tom Larry said, it was never there on time.
0: A recording put out from a group called the Mazda Foundation. It was a fundraising CD, apparently, which included music from the Society Syncopators and Steve Waddell's Creole Bells in about 1991. And there we heard Steve Waddell's Creole Bells.
1: Years before Deep Purple was the name of a band in the minds of most people, it was a song. And here it is with the Jack Varney Quintet, recorded in Melbourne in early 1970. Here we are with Deep Purple.

0: lovely, tasteful, mournful tune, cheery tune. Anyway,
1: yep. Deep Purple.
0: And that was the Jack Varney Quintet, a recording from early 1970.
1: Way back in the dim, dark past when I was in primary school, the ABC used to have these songs you'd sing along with. You had songs of many countries. One of them was a South African song called Sari Marae, and that's why I remember it from those days. Well, here's the Yarra Yarra Jazz Band with their treatment of it. We got Maurice Garbutt on cornet, Les Fittall on trombone, Nick Politis on clarinet, Bob Brown on bass, Don Hall on drums, John Brown on banjo, recorded March 1964 with the South African song Sari Marae.

0: the Yarra Yarras there, and with Surrey Murray, a South African song. Right, recording was made in 1964.
1: We've got the new Melbourne Jazz Band now, consisting of Ross Anderson on bass, vocal and guitar, Bobby Venier on trumpet, Mike Edwards on reeds, Don Santon on trombone, Charlie Farley on banjo and guitar, Ron Sanderlands on the drums, and they're doing Just Friends.

0: And that was the Grovelanders, recorded back in August 2003 at Barry's basement. We got Barry Hurst on piano and vocal, Ken Hurst on bass, Kevin Simmons on drums, Steve Woodcock on cornet, Rex Ford on trombone and vocals, and Bill Haldane on clarinet, with the song made famous by Fats Waller, "You Meet the Nicest People in Your Dreams."
1: Oh, lots of things happen in your dreams, and that's one of the good ones.
0: Yes.
1: And before that, we had the New Melbourne Jazz Band, and that was Just Friends. Peter, we turn to Graham Bell.
0: Yes, we got the Graham Bell's original four, with Roger Bell on cornet and vocals, Don Roberts on clarinet, Graham Bell on piano, Russ Murphy on drums. This was recorded June 28 in 1947, and it is Jenny's Ball.

0: Jenny's Ball there. That was Graham Bell's original Four, a recording from 1947, believe it or not. 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We make the show at The Pulse in Geelong for the Community Radio Network. 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
1: Well, we've got more than four here, but I haven't got a recording date, but we've got Hotter Than Six, consisting of Brian Kelly on trombone, Simon Stribling on trumpet, Joe Stevenson on clarinet, Graham Coyle on piano, John Withers on banjo, Ian Smith on drums, Mark Elton on bass, and the song is Without My Walking Stick.

0: Hotter Than Six there, recorded some time ago, and that was Without My Walking Stick. We heard the voice of Ian Smith. Next up.
1: This was recorded in 1995. It was the staff and students of Matthew Flinders, who were known as the Sweethearts of Swing, and here they are with Splanky.

0: A classic finish there to Splanky. That was the Sweethearts of Swing, recorded in 1995, which is quite some time ago now. Yes. They're all 30 years older now.
1: Frightening, isn't it?
0: Kids at, at Matthew Flinders. At that time, it was very much a jazz big band sort of feel, and we heard there from the album they released On the Train, Splanky.
1: Yes, well, now we've got the John Hawes Jazz Band. This was from an EP, and it is the Ellington number, Shout 'em, Aunt Tilly.

0: John Hawes leading the band there, and that was from a private issue, a private reproduction of an EP there. Shout 'em Aunt Tilly, the Yellington tune we heard there. John Hawes, jazz band.
1: We're going back now to Adelaide on the 7th of June 1951. South Coast Jazz, consisting of Keith Hounslow on trumpet, Mel Wilkinson on trombone and vocal, Taz Brow on clarinet, Dave Dolwitz on piano, Ron Carson on banjo, Gubby Allen on bass. We got Brian Wright on drums. The name of this song is a bit of a mystery. It's called That Imbo Thing. I don't know what an imbo thing is. I know limbo. It could be the imbo rock. Who knows? But here we are with That Imbo Thing.

0: South Coast Jazz there, recorded in 1951. Group from Adelaide, and that was called That Imbo Thing. Hope you enjoyed that. A couple of big names in Australian jazz in that band. Keith Hounslow, Dave Dalwitz, certainly made an impact.
1: We've got the Gordon Big Band now, recorded around about 1997. I haven't got a personnel list, unfortunately, but here they all are with Mysterioso.

everybody, tell everybody that BB and Bob is in town. I got a dollar and a quarter, and I'm just raring to clown. But don't let nobody play.

0: And that was Swing It, recorded about 2001 with Let the Good Times Roll.
1: Band that included that fine bass player, Ken Hurst. And before Swing It, we heard the Gordon Big Band, a band based on the jazz course being run at the Gordon. And that was a recording from around about 97, and we heard Thelonious Monk's composition, Mysterioso.
0: Well, here's something to warm us up for tonight. We've got Kate Dunbar with the Paramount Jazz Band. The Paramount Jazz Band is Ian Cuthbertson on cornet, Bob Learmouth on trombone, Peter Neubauer on clarinet, Jim Roach on piano, Doug Lampard on banjo, Jack Connolly on bass, Gordon Hastie on drums. Kate Dunbar herself is doing the vocals, recorded Sydney, 26th of November 1960, and it is There'll Be a Hot Time in the Old Town Tonight.

0: Dunbar there with the old song about the hot time in the old town. And that was a recording made in 1960. Good Australian recording there. And so ends Hot, Sweet and Jazzy for another week. Thanks for your company. Our email address is hotsweetandjazzy@gmail.com. And we're on Facebook too. See you again next time. Until then, bye-bye from Ross Williamson
1: and Peter Fogarty.
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0: Good afternoon. I'm Alyssa Delfs, the first Jewish person to represent the Liberal Party in the House of Representatives from a New South Wales electorate, says he's worried about the future of the Jewish community. Liberal MP Julian Lisa appeared in front of the Royal Commission into Anti-Semitism and Social Cohesion today to speak on his lived experience. Mr. Lisa says while Jewish Australians have flourished in all aspects of Australian life, their position has declined.
1: My particular sense of what it means to be an Australian Jew is really that this country is such an amazing place, and it's amazing and unique because it's provided an opportunity for people that they just would not have had in other countries. And that's the thing I'm most sad about in the last few years, that I feel that the position of Jewish Australians has really declined, and I worry about the future of the Jewish community and my family in this country.
0: The Therapeutic Goods Administration has issued a warning for several type 2 diabetes and obesity drugs over the potential to cause a rare but severe eye disorder. Australia's peak medicine regulator has pointed to GLP-1 RA medicines like Ozempic, Wegovy and Mounjaro. It says there's no treatment for the eye condition, non-arteritic anterior ischemic optic neuropathy, and it may result in permanent visual impairment. 36 reported cases associated with the drugs have been brought to the attention of the regulator. Patients who have been prescribed the drugs are urged to seek medical attention if they experience sudden or partial loss of vision. A regional Queensland community is gathering this evening to honour Yana Armstrong. Scarlett Coppola has the details.
2: Shine a light for Yana is the message to attendees at the vigils being held in the Toowoomba region. The body of the 30-year-old support worker and mother was found northeast of Toowoomba earlier this month. Her former partner has been charged with the domestic violence offence of murder. Hundreds of people are expected to attend the two vigils tonight. Organisers say they want everyone standing together, speaking Yana's name, recognising she is a victim of domestic violence, and show that her life matters. If this story has raised concerns, you can call the 24-hour National Sexual Assaults Family and Domestic Violence Counselling line, 1-800-RESPECT on 1-800-737-732.
0: Socceroo Christian Volpato has allegedly tested positive for cocaine after police stopped him speeding twice in Sydney last night. New South Wales police say the 22-year-old, who represented Australia at the World Cup earlier this month, was allegedly clocked driving 50 kilometres an hour over the designated speed limit just after 1 a.m. this morning. He'd also allegedly been stopped for speeding 3 hours earlier at 11 p.m. last night. And frosty mornings are on the cards for much of Australia this weekend, with mostly settled conditions to follow. The southeast is the exception, where showers are continuing for southern parts of South Australia, Victoria and Tasmania, easing toward the evening but remaining cool. The Bureau of Meteorology's Jonathan Howe has the details for the west.
3: And West Australians can expect to see a dry and settled start to the weekend. That's due to a large high-pressure system sitting over the Bight. And with clear skies overnight, many will wait to frost all the way from Western Australia to central parts of the country, even as far north as southern Queensland.
0: And taking a look at sport in AFL, Western Bulldogs coach Luke Beveridge says winning the AFL Premiership through the wild card is a monumental challenge. The Bulldogs sit in eighth ahead of their do-or-die round 20 clash against Richmond tomorrow night, with teams ranked 7-10 playing off in the inaugural wild card round to progress through the finals. They are only 4 points off fourth-placed Brisbane on the congested ladder.
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9: Right now it is 12 degrees over the Pulse Studios and getting down to 9 degrees overnight. Tomorrow, 15 degrees and a shower or two. Sunday, possible shower, 16 degrees. And Monday, 17 degrees and partly cloudy. 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Thanks to Ross and Peter for another great episode of Hot, Sweet and Jazzy as always. Now time for Lima and Joshua. But first, we got a message from our community notice board.
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12: 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We begin by acknowledging the Wadawurrung people who are the traditional custodians of the land we're broadcasting from, and we pay our respects to their elders past and present.
13: Can't wait for the weekend to start and need that extra push. These guys have one promise, and that is to make Fridays great again. It's Lima and Joshua.
14: Yeah, good afternoon, Geelong. It's me, Lima.
9: And it's me, Joshua.
14: Here for another Friday afternoon of fun, 4 to 6 p.m. Obviously, previous program, Hot, Sweet and Jazzy with Ross and Hoags there just before
9: that
14: us.
9: Was Peter.
14: Peter, sorry, yeah. Thank you.
9: That's all right.
14: Thank you for the correction.
9: Yeah.
14: And yeah, we've got lots to say, lots to do here on today's program. So we're going to get your fun afternoon flowing here. It's 8:04 right now. And we're going to go over to the state of California with David Lee Ruff for some California girls. Here on Lima and Joshua right now. Text in at any time, 0488 877 947. And yeah, enjoy yourselves. It's a nice 12 degrees outside. David Lee Ruff now with the California girls.

0: You and I by Ishan here on 94.7 The Pulse, the voice for Geelong and Surf Coast. We
1: Limo
0: and Joshua, and that was a new song that he released today, just a heartfelt song told from someone else's perspective. Imagine the voice of a person who simply wants Ishan to find balance and happiness beyond ambition and success. And it was inspired by the idea that life unfolds in its own time, and the track encourages slowing down, embracing meaningful connections and trusting his journey. And he's also got a music video for that was filmed in Switzerland. So that was a cool music video. And he's also got his Crazy Happy Tour coming up. He's got a number of dates. He's performing in Melbourne on Saturday the 15th of August and Adelaide on the 20th, Perth on the 13th, Brisbane on the 9th and Sydney on the 7th. So be sure to go to one of his shows. Anyway.
1: Back to me. All right. This is from a song from Journey. It's one of the bigger ones they had here from the album Escape. Was also used in a soundtrack called Heavy Metal, which is an animated film from America. And it's a ballad called Open Arms. It is a song, a power ballad whose lyrics attempt to renew a drifting relationship. Is one of the band's most recognizable radio hits and their biggest Billboard Hot 100. Reaching number 2 in February of 82 and holding that position for 6 weeks behind Centerfold by the J. Giles Band and I Love Rock and Roll by Joanna Jetson and Blackheart, which also reached number 2 in Canada. He's been covered by a various amount of recording artists. American singer-songwriter Mariah Carey enjoyed an international hit with it in 96. Hers is arguably the best-known version of the song in the United Kingdom, where it reached number 4 in the UK charts. Also being covered by Barry Manilow, Boyz II Men, who will be here in the country, I believe, next year. Dolly Parton has also covered it. Celine Dion. Check out that version after the show for you, Josh.
0: Oh, after
1: and
0: you.
1: And has become a favorite of reality TV and singing competitions, as well as being performed by contestants on US shows The Voice, American Idol, and also the UK's X Factor. The Journey's recording of Open Arms has been described as one of the most greatest love songs ever written. VH1 named it the greatest power ballad of all time. And Mike from AllMusic described it as one of the most rock's most powerful ballads with gleams with honesty and feels only a Steve Perry could muster. So great song there from the Escape album from 1981. And this is a vinyl recording of it that I did just before. So this is Open Arms from Journey from the 1981 record Escape. The time now is 4:17 p.m. And if you like a request or want to join in the chat, 0488 877 947 is where you got to be here on Limo.
0: And Joshua.

0: Motion Sick by Drist here on 94.7 The Pulse, the voice for Geelong and Surf Coast. We...
1: Lima.
0: And Joshua, and I went to Drist's show last Saturday night at the SB, which was pretty cool. I enjoyed his show. So he did sing that song, which he opened up with, and he sung some other songs that we've played on our show, like Pink and Green, Pyromania. He also did a cover of Skater Boy, Avril Lavigne's song. So that was cool. And yeah, I just really enjoyed the show. It was cool. Motion Sick by Drist.
1: Did you see the news about Split Milk?
0: Spilt Milk.
1: The festival.
0: Oh, yeah.
1: It's coming to Geelong.
0: Oh, is it? Oh, cool.
1: And it's at GMHBA Stadium for the next 5 years.
0: Oh, cool. I remember talking to Sophie, my co-host from The Hoist last year, about Spilt Milk. And I remember we were talking about that and... Spilt Milk, the worst school, they'll be going to Geelong.
1: So, yeah, they're just announced their lineup too. We'll probably talk about this later during the show. But I think we need to do an important thing, and that is sponsorship announcement. Also, play a very special card that has been handed to us by the lovely Mark Six as well, promoting a very special event that we've got going on in a few weeks' time. So yes. Let's do that.
0: Yes, we will.
2: Hi, Catherine.
3: Hello, Mark. How are you?
2: Good. I'm going to tell you that the Pulse are having another Music at the Bolo afternoon on Sunday, August the 9th from 1 to 4 p.m.
3: Oh, amazing. Just like the one in April. That was fantastic. Who have you got on this time, Mark?
2: Well, Alistair from Shedding the Blues has set the program up.
3: Excellent. So Sunday, August 9th from 1 o'clock until 4 p.m.
2: So, Catherine, you can bring your own snacks and the drinks at bar prices.
3: Oh, groovy. We love that. And do you need a theme, Mark? What about pulsating music?
2: What about your community, your pulse, your music?
3: 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All right. And how much to get in?
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3: Well, I will be there, Mark. 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
2: See you there, Catherine. And why not bring your mum?
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9: That's all,
8: folks.
9: And
10: now... a feature presentation. Oh, very well. Let's all go to the lobby. Let's all go to the lobby. Let's all go to the lobby. Get ourselves some snacks.
1: And welcome back to the movie and TV chat segment here for Limo.
0: And Joshua.
1: We've been watching things. We've been re-watching things. We've been seeing things again we haven't seen in a very long time. Lots and lots and lots of things. We open up today's with me. So,
0: yep.
1: Simpsons, the caper chase from season 28, episode 19. Mr. Burns goes to Yale and discovers, much to his dismay, how...

0: politically correct it is. So he starts his own college, Burns University, which is similar to another billionaire's university you might have heard lately, and Homer is hired as a professor.
1: Oh, really? Homer is hired as a professor?
0: To teach nuclear physics to students, and it has interesting results. So that's my TV show pick, and my movie pick, which is one I saw last week with Tom, who is sitting next to us recording his show.
1: Shout out to you, Tom.
0: Shout out to Tom Ehab and Tom's girlfriend, Claudia, for this one. Jackass Best and Last. It's a compilation of stunts, skits, and pranks intercut with on-set talking heads. With its cast, the movie is a mix of old and new footage, bringing back the biggest stunts, pranks from the franchise, as well as new ones and never-before-seen footage. So it's essentially, you're buying a ticket to a greatest hits movie for Jackass. Essentially, you're watching the best things that have happened from the franchise. You're watching some new ones, as well as you're watching some unseen cuts that have never been aired on the TV shows or the movies, simply because it would have gotten the show taken down.
1: Right, cool. So it's like a best bits of Jackass. Best
0: yes, bit, essentially yeah. It is. So cool. That is me, The Simpsons, The Caper Chase, and Jackass Best and Last.
1: That's pretty cool. So is it still in cinemas?
0: Jackass is still in cinemas, and I'm seeing it again next week with some workmates of mine.
1: Cool. Nice. That'll be cool. Jackass. All right, I should check that out. And for me, so movie-wise, I had a go at watching the Heartstopper movie. It's called Heartstopper Forever. So it brings, you know, our beloved Heartstopper story to a close as Nick and Charlie and their friends take their next steps into adulthood. So as university, new opportunities and life changes tests their relationships, the film explores love growing up and discovering that even when life changes, the people who matter most can still find their way back to each other. So I enjoyed that movie. It was pretty good, and it was nice to see them, I guess, you know, do their own sort of stuff outside of school. So Heartstopper Forever is on Netflix, not just the TV series Heartstopper, and TV series wise, so I just thought I'd start a new one. So I watched The Rookie, which I found on Netflix. So it follows John Nolan, a man who decides to pursue his dream of becoming a police officer later in life, making him the oldest rookie in the LAPD. Oh, yeah, that's right. There's a lot of younger police officers in the TV series. As he proves himself on the streets of Los Angeles, the series combines action, humour and heartfelt moments while exploring the challenges of policing, teamwork and starting out. That kind of reminds me of Brooklyn Nine-Nine in a way, I guess. So that's that one, The Rookie and Heartstopper Forever, both on Netflix.
0: Excellent. Well, those are our picks there for movie and TV chats. This week, I want to bring forward a tune. I was at a hairdresser, actually, that is next door to our station sponsors there in Back Again Records. And I was just talking about some artists I play, and I figured, yeah, let's play this song. I was talking to it for a hairdresser named Rossi, who cut my hair, my new hairdo. Looks absolutely schmicker. So I will remember the name of the business, but they are definitely listening in. Hopefully they've tuned it, because I did tell them that I would be on the airs at 4 yesterday, at 4 tomorrow. So, this is a track from an album I actually got this week, too. This is you might want to turn it down a bit, Josh.
1: Yep.
0: Because it's not a vinyl recording anymore. This is If You Leave Me, Can I Come Too? From Mental As Anything, from the Cats and Dogs record from 1981. Here with me, Limo.
1: And me, Joshua.
0: The time now is 4:31 p.m.

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1: Lemo.
0: And Joshua, and it was on the 1990 Harley and Rose album. That was a CD that I got from the Fletcher Jones Market in Warrnambool, so that was cool. And they've also got a show tomorrow night at the Torquay Hotel, so be sure to get around to that.
1: Wait, are at Black 7:30. Sorrows are in Torquay?
0: Yeah.
1: Oh my goodness. Are you going?
0: So I won't go there, unfortunately. But
1: is that because you're... Oh, wait, you got last recording and you got the afternoon football.
0: Well, it's not because of that, but I will have to edit the mass that night, but I start work early the next day, so...
1: Oh, yeah. But, can you get tickets on the door?
0: Oh, you might be able to, so...
1: If I wasn't doing my prog show, I would so be going to that.
0: Ah, right. I mean, I did see them early this year at least.
1: Yeah, you
0: but,
1: did.
0: But
1: you
0: if
1: did.
0: You don't go to that, then, they'll probably have some other shows in the future, hopefully, but, anyway, keep an eye out for that.
1: Yeah, my schedule asks for it, I will. Anyway, Now time for a tune from the Rattle and Hum album, another record pick that I got from their American Records. This is The Desire from U2. Here with me, Lemo.
0: And Joshua.
1: And the time now is 4:38 p.m.

0: afraid.
1: It's Martin from the band Ocean Deep.
0: I admit this is not what I had in mind.
1: You've heard our music on 94.7 The Pulse, and I just want to say thank you to all the presenters who have played it. 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
5: Hi, Catherine.
6: Hello, Mark. How are you?
5: Good. I'm going to tell you that The Pulse is having another Music at the Bolo afternoon on Sunday, August the 9th from 1 to 4pm.
6: Oh, amazing. Just like the one in April. That was fantastic. Who have you got on this time, Mark?
5: Well, Alistair from Shedding the Blues has set the program up.
6: Excellent. So Sunday, August 9th from 1 o'clock until 4pm.
5: So, Catherine, you can bring your own snacks and the drinks at bar prices.
6: Oh, groovy. We love that. And do you need a theme, Mark? 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
5: What about your community, your pulse, your music?
6: I love that. All right. And how much to get in?
5: Pulse subscribers, $5, and the general public, $10.
6: Well, I will be there, Mark. It's on the calendar, the 9th of August.
5: See you there, Catherine. And why not bring your mum?

0: Georgia on my mind by Will Gibb here on 94.7 The Pulse, the voice for Geelong and the Surf Coast. We
1: Limo
0: and Joshua, and that was from his live EP that he did, that he recorded his live show back in August, his EP launch, and he's also supporting this band called The Shore tonight at the Bells Beach Brewery, and he's on at 6:30, so be there or be square. And we had Jessica Mowboy, This Ain't Love, before the sponsor break, and she's got a show. Well, it's
1: always
0: show. Yeah, it's a free show, always live at Queenscliff tomorrow about 12 or so. So
1: in a secret sure location, we don't know what the location is. You're gonna have to go there, and you're gonna have to find out for yourself.
0: Hey,
1: anyway, moving on. My best friend's girl from The Cars, from their debut record, The Cars. It's a song written by Rick Ossack for their self-titled debut. Ossack later said the lyrics were not inspired by any personal incident, just saying, nothing in the song happened to me personally. I just figured having a girlfriend stolen was probably something that happened to a lot of people. Ossack said the lyrics for the chorus was an afterthought, saying, at some point I realized my lyrics didn't include the words my best friend's girl, so I pulled out the lyrics someone had typed up and added the chorus in the margin in pen. She's my best friend's girl. She's my best friend's girl. She used to be mine. The song first appeared on radio stations in Boston in 1977 from the demo tape, along with Just What I Needed, with DJ Maxine Santori, who was given the tapes of these songs by Rick Cossack Record. I began playing the demos of Just What I Needed and My Best Friend's Girl in March during my weekday slot from 2 to 6pm. Calls poured in with positive reviews shortly thereafter, became one of the station's most requested songs, and I believe that might have gotten their contract with Electrica Records back in the late 70s to start off their lengthy career that they had for a few years. Anyway, this is the car song My Best Friend's Girl from their debut record from 1978. Here with me, Limo.
0: And Joshua.
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Hi, this is Paul Carrack, formerly of Mike and the Mechanics and Squeeze and Ace. This is 94.7, The Pulse, Geelong. We only sacrifice the future.

0: delves. The federal government has responded to calls for gambling reform to be bolstered in Australia, announcing that regulations will be strengthened as part of Labor's platform. At the party's national conference, Labor agreed to boost gambling regulator powers and examine further efforts to prevent online gambling through social media for young people. In July, the government introduced gambling measures to Parliament, which would limit the number of ads on TV and radio, such as a complete ban during live sport. But Tim Costello from the Alliance for Gambling Reform told SBS Labor hasn't gone far enough and should support a national gambling regulator.
1: Seems to want us to believe that the de facto regulator, the Northern Territory Racing Commission, is doing a great job. They hadn't even filed a report for 31 years. That's why Labor can amend the Northern Territory Act and take over the regulation of online gambling tomorrow. That's what they should do.
0: Australian business groups have condemned the US for raising tariffs, slamming the Trump administration's justification that Australia's modern slavery measures are too weak. The 12.5% tariff came into effect at 2 p.m. Australian Eastern Standard Time, replacing the existing 10% baseline levy that expires at the same time. Tariffs are being imposed on 60 economies in total for what the Trump administration claims is in response to their failure to effectively enforce a prohibition on the import of goods produced with forced labour. A truck has collided with a vehicle in a serious crash at a remote mine, killing one worker and seriously injuring another. Operations have been suspended for 24 hours in the wake of the tragedy at Peak Downs coal site in central Queensland, with members of the community expected to gather tonight to commemorate the loss. The crash occurred around 5 a.m. this morning. One worker died while another suffered potentially life-threatening injuries and was taken to hospital. It's believed the two workers were in the vehicle that was struck by a truck. A third person not involved in the crash suffered a medical episode while paramedics were responding and was flown to Mackay Hospital. High-fat diet-induced depression and potential treatments are being explored by researchers. Shannon Kirkwood has the details.
2: The disorder affects up to 332 million people globally. A study by Chinese researchers looked into the effects of a high-fat diet, or HFD, on the brain. Their findings identified prolonged exposure to HFD, 10 weeks or more, induced depression-like behaviours in mice. They've singled out an omega-6 fatty acid as a key molecule which links a high-fat diet to brain inflammation. The researchers say treatment with the common anti-inflammatory drug aspirin may block inflammatory pathways activated by the consumption of HFD, decreasing diet-related depression-like behaviours in mice. The impact on humans is yet to be determined.
0: And in sport, the first full day of competition at the Commonwealth Games is about to get underway. Laura Devoy has the details.
3: King Charles III officially opened the Commonwealth Games in Glasgow this morning, but the first event actually got underway yesterday. Kelsey Cottrell and Dawn Heyman took Australia's first win in the lawn bowls before walking in the opening ceremony. A host of sports will begin this evening, including 3x3 and wheelchair basketball, artistic gymnastics, boxing and para powerlifting. In the pool, Lani Pallister will headline the Australian contingent in the heats for the 400-metre freestyle, while the nation's youngest competitor, 14-year-old Mia Hogan, will contest the heats of the S13 100-metre freestyle.
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9: Right now it is 11 degrees over the Pulse Studios and getting down to 9 degrees overnight. Tomorrow, 15 degrees and showers. Sunday, possible shower, 16 degrees. And Monday, partly cloudy, 17 degrees. 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
7: Lima.
9: And Joshua, and it is 5:05 PM, and we had Some Days by Maxon before the news, and that was on her album Talking With Strangers, and she's got a show tonight at the Sensible Serenades at Ian Northcote at the, Northcote Social Club, and she's on at 9:15, so yeah, if you want to get around to that, you can. Anyway, welcome to the second hour of Lima and Joshua.
7: Yes, welcome to the second hour of Lima and Joshua, and let's talk about another brand new song from another local artist. Joshua Band is releasing out a new album later this year. True Optimism has finally released another single from this one, rounding it out nicely with Out of the Ordinary, which is a rock country song that just talks about, I guess, his way of being in the music industry and how he has kind of stayed true to who he is and not really followed any trends. So a really cool song and should be one for the playlist, I reckon, to get around to it. He's got album launches coming up as well. He's currently doing some festivals up in the snowy regions up in Victoria at the moment, I believe Mount Bulloway. So yeah, really, really good for him. And yeah, let's just check out and play this cool tune, Out of the Ordinary, Joshua Band, here with me, Lima.
9: And me, Joshua.
7: The time now is 4:07 PM.
9: 5:07 PM.
7: Thank you for that.

0: Joshua Bannon, Out of the Ordinary there, coming up from his upcoming album, True Optimism. And as we found out during the break, song break, we found out that he is appearing at Courthouse in Kew on Saturday, 17th of October, which, Josh, that's his mum's birthday.
1: Oh, yeah, it is, yeah. We could go out for, yeah, just to, yeah, go to his concert that night.
0: I'll be here at radio. Maybe. I have to do my radio thing.
1: I mean, my mum and I, she might be interested in that.
0: Potentially, sure, definitely.
1: So, yeah.
0: And will come out then later on in November for that one. So that's really good news for him, and I'm very, very, very, very happy for him that this album is coming out and on the way this year. Out of the Ordinary, Joshua Bannon, on to you.
1: Yes, on to me indeed. So next song, we've got Nothing Better by Andrew Swift. That was on his album called, what was it, Lucky Stars, that he released last year. And he's actually got a show on the 6th of August, that's a Thursday, in Torquay, at the Torquay Hotel. So, that should be good indeed. And I remember when I went to his show last year. Was it last year? Yes. No, it was. Yes, it was last year at the, where was it? At the Ballerina Estate, that's right. So that was cool. Anyway, this is Nothing Better by Andrew Swift from his Lucky Stars album here on 94.7 The Pulse, the voice for Geelong and the Surf Coast. Here we
0: are. Limo.
1: And Joshua. It's 5:13 p.m.

0: It's Not Love in Spain from Golden Earring from their 1979 record. No promises, no debts. Now, I was out here in Now Lounge last night doing a cons game with a few friends of mine from outside of work. And yeah, had a good time doing that. Played a few rounds of Cards Against Humanity. We did hours worth of karaoke at the lounge there. That was a really cool night out experience, and hopefully something the boys, the pack, you know,
1: our pack of lads
0: get to go over there sometime. Maybe when there's another games night on, perhaps we could do that. Yes, that would be really cool. Really cool. So I did that last night, and that's a bit of a fun adventure for the week.
1: Had you done that before?
0: I had never been to that venue before.
1: Right.
0: And but I've always wanted. Someone invited me from work, so I was like, let's go along and let's have some fun. So I did that. That's pretty cool.
1: Yeah, pretty cool, dude. That would have been fun indeed. Yeah. I'd definitely go to one of those sometime. Yes, so we should organise that sometime, I reckon.
0: Yes. Do you have a song now?
1: Yes, I do. I've got Won't Be Your Victim by Lana Carley. So this is actually a debut single that she released at, when was it? It was, would have been back, last year. And it's an empowering message of strength, resilience and self-worth. It blends raw emotion with a modern pop rock sound, and the track encourages listeners to find their voice, stand up for themselves and embrace who they are with confidence. And I recently read an article about her in the GT magazine, which was interesting. Anyway, and she's also got a show. She'll be performing at this church thing on Saturday the 29th of August. So, yep, that'll be cool. Anyway, this is Won't Be Your Victim by Lana Carley here on 94.7 The Pulse, the voice for Geelong and Surf Coast. We
0: Limo
1: and Joshua. It's 5:22 p.m. Won't Be a Victim by Lana Carley.

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0: 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We
1: Limo
0: and Joshua, and that was on their Monte Loco, the Ballad of Monte Loco album that they released recently. And you can listen to my interview that I had with Nikki from Melbourne Sky Orchestra last week. So if you go on 947thepulse.com under programs, look for Limo and Joshua Fridays 4 to 6 p.m. And from last week, you can listen back to that interview. And you can also go to their show at the Eureka Hotel on Friday, 21st of August. So, yeah, that should be cool. That was, yeah, When Bootsy Came to Town by Melbourne Ska Orchestra on their Ballad of Monte Loco album that they got.
1: Cool. Let's jump in now from the Boy in the Box album from 1985 from Corey Hart. It's the title track. One of the singles released from this record. And a new LP to the collection. So from the Boy in the Box album from Corey Hart, this is the Boy in the Box title track. 0488 877 947 to text in. And also, you're listening on 947 The Pulse Geelong with me, Lima.
0: And Joshua.

0: Boy in the Box from Corey Hart from his 1985 album of the same name. That one obviously contains the big hit Never Surrender from the from that album. It also appeared on Stranger Things 3 as well. Over to you, Josh. What's next?
1: Nice. Next, we got Master Plan by Diesel. And that song was on, it was on this CD they got from, it was another Fletcher Jones Market CD that I got. And just thought I'd, we've played a number of songs from that before and just sort of play another one of those. And oh yeah, that's right, he's got his show on Friday the 9th of October at the Bowen Heads Hotel, so you can go to that and you can listen back to that interview that we had with him. It would have been 3 weeks ago, so yep, this is Master Plan by Diesel here on 94.7 The Pulse, the voice for Geelong. And Surf Coast here with Lemur and Joshua is coming up to 5:40 p.m.

0: Hello, I'm Neil. 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
4: 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A voi la dose settimanale di due ore di musica italiana. 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

0: All the Light I Need from Mike and the Mechanics there from their 1999 record M6. So just a nice pop ballad there, starring the nice vocal stylings of Paul Carrack there. So Mike and Mechanics there with All the Light I Need.
1: Hey, yes, nice one there. I liked that track. And we got a text from Brendan from iSpy Science. That's Fridays at 11 a.m. saying, "Hi, Limo and Joshua. Enjoying the music. How good are Op Shop / Market CDs, some treasures to be found?" And yes, we can find some good things at those markets. So yeah, thanks Brendan for that text.
0: All right, over to you.
1: Anyway, yes, over to me. Next song I'll go with Days Go By Keith Urban. I actually heard that on Coles Radio earlier today, and I liked that song, and it was actually on the this CD that I got from the it was one I borrowed from the library, The Story So Far. Just a collection of Keith Urban songs, but this song, Days Go By, was on his Be Here album in 2004.
0: Is this a cover?
1: Days Go By.
0: Is this the cover from Dale Braithwaite?
1: It's not. No, it's not, actually.
0: I think it's an
1: original one. So, yeah, it was co-written by Keith Urban and Monty Powell, so it's an original, and it's an upbeat country rock anthem, encouraging listeners to make the most of every moment. So, yeah, Days Go By Keith Urban here on 94.7 The Pulse, the voice for Geelong and Surf Coast. Here we
0: Limo
1: and Joshua. It's 5:52 p.m.

0: Coast, Days Go By by Keith Urban here on 94.7 The Pulse, the voice for Geelong and Surf Coast. We...
1: Wemo.
0: And Joshua.
1: And that is penultimate song for tonight. We take out with a song from Green Day that comes all the way from 1990 from their very first record, 39 and Smooth, releasing on April 13th, 1990 by Lookout Records. It's their debut record, and it has a track called 16, which is it's been a favorite of mine for a very, very long time that I've known Green Day. And it features a very different lineup as well. Pretty interesting album, and it's very different to what they would later do. And the session started in December of 89 and ended up costing them $675 by the end of January of 1990. So it's considered punk rock, pop punk, and skate punk, with comparisons of older punk bands such as the Buzzcocks, Ramones, and as well as contemporaries, Crimshrine and the Lookouts, mostly written by the frontman and guitarist Billy Joel Armstrong. Unrequited love and looking for desire that serves as the main topical lyrics while reminiscing on the youth appeared in two of the songs, and the only album to feature the original drummer John Keith Meyer. And that song taking out today's program will be called 16. Up away next is Viva Italia. You've been listening to
0: Lemo and Joshua.
1: Thanks for tuning in. We'll see you next time.

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to have you company. If you love classic rock, then you're in for a real treat today. My guest is one of the most distinctive voices in rock history, a singer, bassist, songwriter, and performer whose career has spanned more than five decades. Known to millions as the voice of rock, Glenn Hughes first made his mark with the British band Trapeze before joining the hard rock powerhouse Deep Purple in the early 70s. There, alongside David Coverdale, Glenn helped create classic albums like Burn, Stormbringer, and Come Take.

0: Dan Hughes' story, however, goes far beyond Deep Purple. From the clubs of England to the world's biggest stages, he's lived a life most musicians could only dream about. He's played with rock royalty, survived some of the toughest challenges imaginable, and emerged with both his voice and his love of music intact. Today, as Glenn prepares to return to Australia with Kings of Chaos, he looks back on the remarkable journey that brought him here. This is Glenn Hughes, in his own words.
1: Well, hi there, Sandy. How are you?
2: I'm very well, Glenn. How are you doing?
1: I'm doing good. I'm very, very busy. A lot of stuff coming up, one of them being Rock the Boat, October 25th.
2: Yeah, you like Australia. You always liked Australia, didn't you?
1: Love Australia. I love it.
2: Hey, Glenn, let's back up a little bit. I want to talk to you about your life and career, which has been really quite extraordinary. It's been quite a journey for you, hasn't it?
1: Yeah. Well, it has. As a child, I was, you know, I learned how to read music as a pre-teenager, playing piano and trombone and guitar, and not realizing that I was going to become this rock guy, you know. Or back in those days, as a child, I just wanted to play music. I didn't think about anything else other than learning how to read and play music and have some fun with my friends. And of course, all throughout my life, I've had these different opportunities come up, and I'm still here.
2: You know? You most certainly are, and I dare say almost more popular today than what you were back in your heyday, which is amazing. You would have never thought that 50-something years later, this is where you'd be, I'd imagine, right?
1: It's remarkable. It's just remarkable to see how far most of my friends in my age group have come who are still with us, you know. We're all very, very lucky.
2: Your road's been full of a few potholes along the way. Are you surprised you're still around to tell the story?
1: Yeah, I mean, for me, a life changed in 1991 when I changed everything. Let's just say I may have been overserved at the bar, had too many drinks, what have you, and I realized that if I didn't stop, I wouldn't be around. So I decided I would completely change everything, except the music, of course, and, you know, and I'm still here.

0: the music something that your parents at home in Staffordshire encouraged you to do?
1: They did. My dad's a singer, was a singer. They were both big fans of Frank Sinatra. Oh, by the way, later on in life, I introduced them to, can you believe it? I was the only child, by the way, in my family. So I was very encouraged to do what I wanted to do, and an artistic kind of young kid. So they gave me the opportunity to play guitar, and I stuck with it, you know.
0: You actually started out in a band called Finders Keepers in the 60s. You were the bassist and the vocalist. When did you first discover that you could sing?
1: I love it when you mention that band. You know, Fanny, at first, with a few of the first bands I was in, I wasn't the lead singer. I was the bass-playing supporting singer for about 3 or 4 years until somebody said, wait a minute, we think Glenn may be able to be a lead singer. I went, me? I was like, really? I was basically pushed out front. And that's when Deep Purple found me, and the rest is rock and roll history, you know.
0: Yeah, you did Finders Keepers, as I said, in the 60s. Then you started the British funk rock band Trapeze, again, bassist, and became lead vocalist for them. Between 70 and 72, you released, the first three albums with Trapeze, if I'm not wrong. And you were such a multi-instrumentalist. You worked with them on guitar and piano as well as trombone. You were a valuable member to have.
1: You know, it's... like I said before, Sandy, learning how to play music as a child, I was so in love and still am in love with making music and writing music and performing music and singing, of course, you know that. So I'm very, very grateful for the gifts that God has given to me. I'm very, very, very humbled by it.

0: have been one of only few that could actually read music at the time, because everybody wanted to be part of a band in those days, but most people were just self-taught and kind of winged it.
1: Well, for me, we had courses at school. Some people, you know, would do mathematics or, you know, whatever. And I chose a course in musicology. That's why I started to learn how to read music. First on the trombone, can you believe it? Then I switched to piano, then I found myself playing guitar, and all those years later, I played bass. So I'm very, very grateful to have had my fingers on many instruments.
0: And which one of those did you enjoy most, and were you best at?
1: Well, although, you know, I'm a singing bass player, we all know that, but I love guitar, and I write pretty much everything on guitar, a few things on keyboards, and sometimes on bass guitar, but for me, I've got a guitar in every room in my home. I'm always picking a guitar up and traveling with a guitar. There's always a guitar next to me.
0: Do you still practice a lot today, or are you just playing for the joy of it?
1: It just happens, like I brush my teeth, take a shower, and then there's a guitar waiting for me. And I just play. I don't possibly need to, but it calls me, you know. I think it's a calling.
0: Something that you're born with?
1: I believe so.

0: I slept with my guitar as a teenager. I slept with it.
1: Did you?
0: I did.
1: You didn't chase the girls. You didn't need to. You had your guitar.
0: Girls wasn't important to me when I was learning how to play instruments. No, that came later.
1: Oh, how cute. You said that you were recruited to join Deep Purple, I think, in 1973. How did that come about?
0: Well, they kept coming to see me in Trapeze in LA, in New York, and in London. Each of them separately would come to see me, and I was thinking to myself, remember, I was very young, I was thinking, oh, they must be really fans of Trapeze, they must really like the band. And even on the day they were going to ask me to join, I'm going, I don't quite understand why I'm in New York sitting with them in a hotel waiting for something to happen. And when they asked me if I'd like to join, I was kind of, really? Ridiculous to think about it, but yeah, I was gobsmacked.
1: Had they been one of your hero bands till that point?
0: I didn't know too much about that band at that time because my band Trapeze was everything to me. We were working 300 days a year and I had no time for anything other than Trapeze. Of course, when I did learn they were going to invite me to see them play at Madison Square Garden in New York City, I had a feeling something was going on. So I started listening to their albums and getting to know what they were all about.
1: Their music was quite different to the music you were playing with Trapeze, wasn't it?
0: Yeah, I was more into the heavy, funky, groovy R&B flavour, you know.

0: Purple was straight down the middle traditional hard rock, which was very popular in 1973.
1: Yes, it most certainly was, as I recall. And you had no trouble making that transition.
0: No, they welcomed me as with arms. They were so kind to me. I moved in with Ian Paice for a while in London. We were very, very close. Even Richie Blackmore and I were good friends. Can you believe it?
1: So you remained living in London, although they had discovered you first in America.
0: Yeah, I lived, first of all, I was living in the Midlands, in the Birmingham area with my mom and dad, you know. Uh-huh. But touring America all the time. But when they asked me to join, they had no plans on going to America. They wanted to start breaking, first of all, in the UK. So I moved in with Ian, and then we went to Fleawell Castle in the English countryside to write the album called Burn.
1: An amazing album that was.
0: In a 15th century.

0: writing process like?
1: Check this out, Sandy. We were writing in the dungeon of a castle, a 15th century castle. Can you believe? In the crypt. All the gear was set up in the crypt, and we were scared to go down there after dark, you know. But Blackmore took me down there one night and wanted a seance. Seance? Are you sure? And he didn't take it too well.
0: What do you mean?
1: Well, something started moving on the Ouija board, and, you know, he was very, very unsure about if he should stay in the room, and he quickly left.
0: That sounds really creepy. But why were you in the dungeon anyway? Were the acoustics better down there?
1: The acoustics are fantastic. When we arrived, the crew set us up in the dungeon, whether Rishi decided he wanted to be in the dungeon or not. But in that room we were in, it had the great acoustics. So that's where we made Right Beyond.

0: was it a collaborative process between each of you?
1: Collaborative. It was like five guys writing, like, spontaneously. Somebody come up with an idea or a riff or a melody or a drum pattern, and we basically fall into the process of writing.
2: This is A Breath of Fresh Air with Sandy Kay.
3: It's a beautiful day.
0: Is it true that you weren't interested in joining Deep Purple until you heard that Paul Rodgers might be called in as co-vocalist?
1: Well, Paul's a dear friend of mine and, in my opinion, one of the greatest vocalists ever in history. And I was told at the meeting in New York that, first of all, I was a bit surprised that they wanted me just to play bass until they said, yes, but we're going to invite Paul Rodgers to sing. And a little voice in my head said, my friend Paul Rodgers. Now, the other side of the brain, wouldn't it be great if I'm playing bass and we could switch some lines out and we could do duets? And I said, if Paul's in, I'm in. So I joined the band basically because Paul was going to join. He was forming Bad Company at that time, Sandy. So it was important. I saw Paul last week. We were talking about it.
0: You still talk about those things?
1: Still talk about those things.
0: Was he sorry that he didn't end up joining Deep Purple?
1: At that time, Sandy, he was privately making a brand new band called Bad Company in 1973. And he was privately recording music with them when I was actually saying, I'll join if Paul's going to join. Of course, the next week, we heard the news, and I already pretty much signed on the dotted line.

0: did get David Coverdale later on.
1: Yes, we were looking for someone after Paul couldn't make it. Somebody had the same lower baritone voice. Mine's a higher one, as you know. Looking for somebody who had a deeper, darker voice than mine, like Paul. And I think we found the right guy with David.
0: It was unusual at the time to have two singers together, wasn't it?
1: It was. Again, for me, it was important to let them know in a very gracious manner that if I'm going to join, I'm not going to be sort of going, ooh, and ah, you know. I'd like to somehow share some vocals with David and myself. And by the way, we rehearsed them some things at the castle to make sure we were going to be on the right route. And we came up with a couple of songs that were great with two voices. And of course, the rest is history. And David and I were very, very close and started this very day.
0: Glenn, how did the success of Deep Purple at that time change your life? Because you've been quite successful with Trapeze, but I yes. imagine you'd seen nothing like the success of Purple.
1: You must remember, Sandy, in 1973, Smoke on the Water was the number one rock song in the world. When you have that kind of weight behind you, the fever is very high. And coming in with David to make Burn and then releasing Burn after Smoke on the Water was, is it going to happen? And of course it did happen. It was a major album globally. So we were off to the races on the private jet everywhere. And, you know, we even came to Australia at some point. But it was very fast, very crazy, a lot of temptation everywhere. Everything was a different world, really.
0: Were you spinning out with it all?
1: A little bit, I must say. It hits you really hard, you know. No one can understand what it's like to be thrust into that kind of fever at the top of the game when you're 21 years old. It's a new experience.

0: I'd imagine the experience would be fabulous. And on the other hand, it'd be like an out-of-body experience. I mean, I'm talking from my imagination here, obviously, but how did you stay grounded, or did you? How did you handle it? I mean, I know that's when you kind of got involved in a lot of the temptations that were available to you, but were there any strategies to try and keep your feet on the ground?
1: Well, for me, I've always been a very social person as far as being friends with them. I'm an only child, so I like to meet people in my life. I'm a very social person. And back in those days, some of the band were not social, or they were isolators, if you will. I won't say who. And I found myself needing company to, you know, talk to people and have fun with. And for me, I couldn't live in this glass bubble. When things are so big and out of control, you have to be very careful that you don't slip into the isolating period, and I didn't do that.
0: Why isolating, though? Just in order to remain inside that bubble and not to puncture a hole in it? Was that the reason behind that?
1: No, I mean, for me, that I just couldn't... I needed to be alone. Obviously, I spent a lot of time alone at night, but the travel, extensive travel, and a lot of people wanting to meet us, you know, and we had a lot of security. Remember, I'm a kid from the north of England, and trapeze were my family. We were children, and all of a sudden, David and I are thrust into this huge thing, and it was just new and different.

0: Did you ever want to bail?
1: Not really, but things got a bit crazy a couple of years after when Richie left the band in 1975, and then we decided are we going to stay or we're going to break up. But David Bowie was living with me in Los Angeles in 1975 at my home, and he convinced me to stay. You know, he drove me to the audition of Tommy Bolin. So yeah, it's crazy.
0: You and he were really close.
1: David and I and Tommy, yeah, absolutely.
0: Was it because Richie had left Purple in 75 that the band then broke up in 76?
1: Well, you know, at that time, Sandy, the goalposts moved. Now you've got three new guys. You've got David Coverdale, Glenn Hughes and Tommy Bolin. That's basically three new guys. You've got John and Ian, and Ian was the only real soul member. And things musically were changing. Tommy was not a Richie Blackmore style of guitar player. Tommy was an incredibly talented rock, soul, bebop and reggae player, but it wasn't the Richie Blackmore thing. A lot of people miss that, you know, but we wanted to experiment.
0: How would you describe that Richie Blackmore thing?
1: Richie, in my opinion, in the early 70s, he was one of the Holy Trinity with Jeff Beck and Eric Clapton and Richie Blackmore, of course, Tony Iommi, of course. So Richie, in that moment, when he left the band, was leaving on a high, you know, and a lot of people thought we were going to break up. And at that time, Sandy, you asked me if I was going to bail. I was thinking about bailing, and David Bowie taught me into not bailing.
0: On what basis did he say stay?
1: Because he thought it would be interesting with some new blood to work with. He was all about changing, and he wanted to experience a new era of the band.

0: did at work. It was fantastic. Again, Tommy coming in, we did an album called Come Taste the Band in Germany, and Tommy was now replacing Richie. And when you listen to the album, it doesn't sound like a Blackmore album because it's not Blackmore influence. So you had a new guy coming in. David and I were pretty much singing the same, but when you have a new guitar player coming in, it changes the game.
1: Right. So had it been Richie that was leading this band through those top years, or was it simply his, well, not simply, but was it his style of playing that really produced the Purple sound?
0: I really do think, Sandy, I think people who are listening and watching this, when you look back, if anybody was around in 1972, 73, we all know that the riff, Smoke on the Water, and I Always Saw, all these things are Blackmore. So if you will, I would say the band were focused around Richie, and everybody has to have someone that has that gauntlet to throw down. Richie had that gauntlet.
1: And why did he decide to up and go?
0: I think he found on Stormbringer, the album I did with David and Ian and John, I think he thought the band were becoming funky, you know.
1: He didn't want that.
0: No, he didn't like the funk stuff.
1: So were there disagreements with the band members as to the direction that you were going in?
0: Okay, well, you know, let's talk Turkey here. I know you can understand when I say it's Australian English. We were in the castle again to write the album called Stormbringer. And we all get there and we've all got some ideas. And this time she came down with only two ideas. Normally he comes in with five or six or seven ideas. And this time he came in with two. So basically, he only really wanted to work on two songs he'd written. So David, John, and Ian, and myself really had no choice but to write music for the new album called Stormbringer. So we were writing music that really wasn't the kind of thing Richie really liked. We tried to make it sound like he would really like it, but we realized, well, while making the album in Germany, that Richie really wasn't intrigued by it.
1: So he started to feel that it was going off in a different direction.
0: I think, Sandy, at the castle, whilst writing the album, I think by the end of the time we were there, I think maybe he was already thinking about leaving.

0: did leave, and then it was a short time later that you guys all decided to disband. Was that a mutual decision?
1: I think, you know, in 1976, we'd already done Australia and New Zealand and Singapore and America, did a UK tour. We were tired. There were some personal things going on behind the scenes that nobody really knew about. And people were starting to found out there was stuff going on that was, ooh, what? Some stuff that was kind of private. And maybe there was too much drinking going on with a couple of people. One of them was me. And of course, you know, a few months after the band broke up, we lost Tommy, you know. I think everything happens for a reason, Sandy. Every band has a life, a short life, a long life. Remember, there's three new guys coming in, some personal stuff happening. There was no rehabilitation. There was no time to stop, no time to take a breath. And it was, I think the band were done in the spring of 76.
0: Would things have been different? Do you think, Glenn, had management implemented a few rules around you?
1: No, they tried that. It wouldn't work, no. Again, we were five guys all going in different directions. I look back with fond memories of all the things I didn't enjoy, all the things I don't recall being great. I don't really think about it too much. I just think about the joyous things we did, making some great music, the love and the laughter and the camaraderie we had.
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3: It's a beautiful day.
0: You must have felt a little lost when that band did break up. What goes through your mind then? You've been on top with one of the biggest bands in the world and then think, what now?
1: Well, I took a breath and I said, well, I'm going to go in the studio and make my first solo album. And after 6 months of the band breaking up, I was in the studio making my first album. So, you know, I needed, again, to switch gears. I mean, I always wanted to keep changing. My entire life, I've been changing everything. I don't like to stay in the same place. So for me, I didn't want to sit around too long. That's why I started making my own music.

0: how you say that you embrace the changes that David Bowie spoke about so much, because then you started with Gary Moore and Black Sabbath.
1: Yeah.
0: Tell us a little bit about that time.
1: Well, you know, the 80s for me, I have a book, you know, I say in the book, I don't remember the 1980s, you know. It was a period for me where I wasn't the man I am today. That's giving you a little bit of a hint. But I do remember making albums with Hugh Thrall, Pat Thrall, 1982, which was a very remarkable album. I think it sold a million copies to musicians.

0: my dear friend Gary Moore, and Gary was, in my opinion, the greatest guitar player I'd ever played with. Then, of course, I got a call from Tony Iommi after I finished with Gary to join Black Sabbath. Can you believe it? So I did. For me, it was a period of time that I look back and thank God I'm still here because I'm a different fellow.
1: The book that you mentioned, which was published in 2011, was called Deep Purple and Beyond, Scenes from the Life of a Rockstar, which is an amazing read for anybody who'd still like to get a hold of it. And it does feature contributions from Donny Iommi, David Coverdale, Ozzy Osbourne and Tom Morello. Yeah. So you certainly had lots of friends in the industry that were supporting you during that time.
0: You know, I have. My wife always tells me, everybody likes you, Glenn. You're a good person. I am very grateful that I have great friends.
1: You mentioned that 1991 was your pivotal time when you turned everything around.
0: And
1: you also came back with the vocal for the hit America, What Time Is Love?
0: Well, I tell you, Sandy, that was the time for me where I was basically, because we're going deep now, because you've read my book. My book is about recovery, as you know. 1990-91 was a time where I knew I was in trouble. And the KLF asked me to perform with them, and I was in not in great shape. And we did the song, and then I found myself in the Betty Ford Center. And when I came out, the song I recorded called What Time Is Love was number one in 18 countries. So I found myself having all this new success with a new kind of music, which gave me the foundation to create something new again. And that has kept me going to this very day. Time is love.

0: think we're all driven by 100 different forms of fear. Ego, self-doubt. And if I can recognize fear and it comes and goes for me, I'll call it a name like, hey, Dave, the fear, it becomes my friend. I know it's there. We all have fear. So for me, if I cannot allow it to grow and allow it to just be there, and keep calm and walk through the, I wrote a lot of songs about walking through the fear. And again, a lot of my friends haven't made it yet. I'm one of the lucky ones, you know.
1: How do you handle that, the loss of friends? I mean, we all partied so hard back in the 60s, 70s, 80s. Yeah. Are there regrets?
0: I am a very positive person about life in general. I've been studying spirituality for 20-something years now, and I work with someone in India quite a lot. And if I can stay in this moment, if I can stay here, talk to you, and not think about tonight or tomorrow or the next show, if I can just stay here simply and breathe the air in this room right now, I'm great. But if I start thinking about the future or making a plan, God's got a sense of humor. He won't let that happen.
1: It does take quite a bit of practice, though, doesn't it, to stay in the moment?
0: Oh my, it

0: 2006 was Music for the Divine.
1: Yeah, I think I'm the only member of Deep Purple to make a very kind of music. I don't like to stay in one place too long musically. I can't make an album and repeat it, so I just keep making kind of new Glenn music.
0: So is that part of wanting to continue challenging yourself?
1: I love a challenge in every aspect of my life. I love it.
0: 2009 saw you forming Black Country Communion with Jason Bonham, of course, John Bonham's son on drums, as well as Joe Bonamassa.
1: We got together in Malibu, California, and we've done five albums. Black Country Communion is one of the greatest pieces of work I've ever done.

0: followed up closely by Dead Daisies. I don't think you've done any music, Glenn Hughes, that hasn't been commercially or critically popular.
1: You know, Sally, I haven't thought about that. I've never thought about, has this been something that got under the radar? I've never thought about that. And as life goes on, I'm humbled to still be doing what I'm doing, and I love to sing, as you know. I was one of the first guys to join Kings of Chaos with Matt, and over the years, different guys come in, you know. It's a great group of guys, and we deliver. It's a great scenario of great musicians. Most people want to hear the hits from my past, you know, and I get it. They want to pay money to see that. But for me, I'm always wanting to play new music. But with Kings of Chaos, basically, you're going to get the hits from Deep Purple and ZZ Top and Cheap Trick. So, yeah, it's a great show.

0: idea when I signed up to do this all those years ago. If I'd have known I was going to have all these songs in the charts globally and all the success I've had, for me to do a show and not want to play those songs for people that have waited a long time to hear them would be really wrong. So each time I play a song that I did all those years ago, I do it with vigor, I do it with love, and I do it with every ounce of ability I have, because I know what it means to people to hear those songs they want to come and hear.
1: Well, Glenn Hughes, you've always given your all to every song that I know that you've ever performed. You've been dubbed the voice of rock. How does that sit with you?
0: Well, I didn't call myself that. I was called by the English press in 1990.
1: I know.
0: It's an incredible thing to be called that. You know, there's so many great rock singers, you know, but I don't really think too much about it because that's why people call me, and it's like, I'm so honored. So I have something to live up to. If you're going to call the voice of rock, you better be ready to go. So I'm very eternally grateful for all those people that deem me to be just that.
1: And your voice has held out over the years, hasn't it? Do you have to use the muscle that is your voice to keep it in tip-top shape?
0: It's a great question. And my answer to that is very simple. Don't think when you're singing, don't think of the next note if it's high. Don't think of anything other than breathing, and just breathe and relax. I have a very high, strong voice, as you know, Sandy. Uh-huh. But if I can just, like, this is the guy in Mumbai talking now, if I can just breathe and relax and release, I can sing all night long. I drink lots of water and I sleep whenever I can. And I've been very grateful that my voice has been strong all these years.
1: So do you do breath work, exercises, things like that?
0: Religiously, right. Day and night. Music is the center of my world. It's the center of my life. I have been very blessed to be being given this gift, music, and this voice by two wonderful parents.

0: wait to see you for the Rock the Boat cruise in October, November this year. I'm so pleased you agreed to share some time with us, Glenn. Thank you.
1: Thank you, Sandy.
0: You take care of yourself till then. Lovely
1: Thank
0: to chat
1: you,
0: again.
1: Have a great day. Peace and love, everybody. Peace and love.
0: Thanks again.
1: God bless.
0: You're
1: Bye
0: welcome.
1: Now. Bye. Bye-bye.
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0: Hey everyone, it's Peter Kerr from Rock Daydream Nation, and today I've got a very special episode. I've got two friends to the channel, and we are going to review the latest Rolling Stones album, Foreign Tongues. I've got Alan Niven, welcome back to the channel. Also, I've got Alex Winter from The Contrarians. So, gentlemen, this album, Foreign Tongues, what were your expectations before hearing Foreign Tongues, Alan?
1: Not great. Honest? I mean, let's be realistic here. Mr. Philip Michael Jagger is purportedly 82 years old. So the first thing I'm thinking, because I'm a words man and a vocals man and a singer's man, as much as I love guitarists, the essence of a song always comes in the statement. So the first thing I'm thinking is, what's an 82-year-old man going to sound like? So when I listened to the first track that I listened to, I was stunned, absolutely stunned, to a point where being a cynical and suspicious person at times, my first question was, sounding that good? Have they been playing with his voice with AI? Because he sounds amazing, absolutely amazing. He hasn't sounded this good on a record in a long time. The vocals that hit me first were like, hello, what's going on here? This is exceptional.
0: Yeah. Alex, what about you? What were your expectations coming into this album?
2: So I mentioned my three favorite, and I also like some girls. I mean, I'm 68 to 81. That's my period that I adore.
0: Probably mine too. Yeah.
2: And then after that, I've kept up with the band, and especially in the 90s, Steel Wheels On. I would sort of get excited that a new album was coming out. I would listen to it. I would like it. I would put it on the shelf, and I really wouldn't revisit it versus the tried and true stuff. So, and then when we get to Bigger Bang, I wasn't even excited anymore. It was just, okay, they're releasing music. Now, I will say this for them, and as we already mentioned about Mick and their age, they could rest on their laurels. They could just tour. They don't, you know, they could be Kiss and not make new music, even though the fans want it. So kudos to the Rolling Stones for still wanting to make music. And if you're an uber fan, then you're going to eat it all up of new stuff. I'm just not there. So I tried Hackney Diamonds and I didn't really get into it. And I don't know that I would have listened to this had you not said, hey, let's do this show. So my expectations weren't high, but I always give everything a fair shot, no matter who it is, no matter what it is. And that's what I did going into this. And so I was anxious to listen to it in the context of, we're now going to have a conversation about this, but it's certainly not in the context of, I've got to have it the day it comes out to own it for my library.
0: Yeah. Look, my expectations weren't hugely high, because Hackney Diamonds, I was a little bit critical of. I didn't like the sound of it. Andrew Watt has got a very modern rock style of production where he does polish the edges. And to me, what I love about the Stones is their ragged glory. I love the looseness. I love the surprise factor of guitar strums between the melodies. I like the raggedness. To me, he was polishing it too much, and Hackney Diamonds didn't have Charlie Watt, and it was noticeable that his drumming was not on the album, or for most of the album. And to me, it sounded very processed. Andrew Watt is the wonder kid. He's done a lot of work. McCartney, Ozzy Osbourne with Patient Number 9, and there's a lot of AI trickery or auto-tuning and a lot of modern techniques. Hackney Diamonds had a fair amount of that, and to me, I think it was more of a Mick Jagger solo album than a guitar-orientated, ragged, dirty Rolling Stones album. So my expectations were not high in any shape or form. So there you go. That was the bar that was set for this album. So, Alan, going across to you, you told me you heard the first track and that was Rough and Twisted. Maybe we can talk about some of the tracks that'll navigate our feelings in respect to the album. What was another song that you listened to and maybe were surprised, and we can take it from there?
1: Well, hold on. Let's stay with the first track, Rough and Twisted. As ridiculous as it sounds, there's the aspect of first impressions. You know, it's kind of funny to be talking about a first impression of a band that's been around almost as long as I've been alive. And that caught me too. And you just hit one or two little things that, and got me straight away. There was an energy in the track that felt that it had a live feel to it. And that was like, oh, hello. They're actually giving off some energy while they're putting these tracks down. This is good. And then there was the guitar tone and the riff. And I sat there and I went, this hasn't been sitting on a shelf for 40 years. This is probably something new. But they're definitely wanting to get back to something that's edgier. And there were a couple of, I can't help myself when I'm listening to something, I'm going to pick that sucker apart. Okay. So when I was picking the first track apart, I was going, yeah, I'm not in love with the mix. For me to say I'm not in love with the mix also says I'm digging this, because immediately my brain is going, they didn't quite do it right. But I can hear exactly how it

0: should be done. And for me, that track needed a little more air in it to define the guitars a little bit better. And at the end of it, I kind of sat there and I went, they're really working at being energetic and edgy and rambunctious, but this track just feels just a whisker too brash for me. I would love to have sat them down and said, what you got is good. You may be going with that, but let's try one more mix. Let's try and get a little air in there. And the other thing that you mentioned that stuck in my brain was, that's not Charlie on the kit.
1: Yeah,
0: Steve Jordan's great. But Charlie had this very particular way of playing in this band. And that particular way of playing in this band opened up space and air around certain things. And I missed Charlie on that track because I'm listening to it and going, I think Charlie would have played that little section slightly differently.
1: Yeah.
0: But the one thing I was impressed by was, oh my God, I opened up the box and it's alive.
1: Yeah.
0: That surprised me.
1: Yeah. I think the thing about this track, and I will go through to you, Alex, shortly, is that I think I love this song, but Steve Jordan's drum sound is not quite where I would like it to be mixed. The cymbals are mixed much lower. The kick drum has a lower thump and it's got this dry, punchy sound. It's a little bit processed. And Charlie Watt, he's one of the great hi-hat cymbal players and it's just sorely missed. Alex, what do you think? Do you think the drums are a little bit, and I'll go back to you in a minute, Alan. What did you think?
2: So this is where being a extreme novice musician or singer, which I am neither, versus a professional listener, which is what I call myself, comes into play, because I don't pick a song apart that way. So that didn't resonate with me. I just kind of take everything face value. I want to go back on Andrew Watt and say he's a very talented guy, not only as a producer, but a musician, but he comes from a pop world. And so one of my issues with much of his work with the Stones, maybe in Pearl Jam, is sort of that, as we've already established, polished sound and approach to something that should be raw and as unpolished as possible. And I also think that the fact that there are tons of guests and multiple engineers and tons of listed as studio personnel, whatever that is, there's something of too many cooks in the kitchen, right? And I think that there's again, polished is a great way to put it, that we're just getting a sound that I don't want from the Stones. And I'll go back to Exile. Well, I like that album. I don't love that album, but that's a rock and roll record, right? There's an energy and there's a vibe there. So having said all that, going into the first track, this to me, though, is a Stones rock and roll track. I think it has, to me, an early 70s vibe. There's a little grit. I love the harmonica from Mick. He drops an F-bomb. So we're getting, you know, sort of the outlandish Stones. And Keith is the one who actually picked this. He wanted this to be the lead-off track. So I think it's a good starting track. It certainly has me encouraged to listen to what comes after it. So I'm not going to pick it apart music-wise. It's just as far as lead-off track, it certainly hasn't taken me out of the picture. I like how the album starts.
1: It's hooked you, so you're interested.
2: Interested.
1: Yeah. Alan, sorry, you were going to say something about the sound?
0: No, I was just agreeing with some of your comments that you both expressed very well in your own ways. But overall, that first track was a surprise.
1: Yeah, absolutely.
0: It was definitely a surprise. And obviously, I'm cursed by my past. So I tend to listen to these things in a way that other people don't. And there's another aspect to it too, because there are certain things I will and won't do because I don't want to compromise my memories. Will I go and see the Rolling Stones now? No, I won't, because I don't want to compromise the memories of extraordinary evenings in the last century.

0: right. I might put up another song for a bit of a discussion. The next song on the album, In the Stars. I'll go to you, Alex. What do you think of this song?
1: So, I like the groove of the music, and Ben Montanich on organ is always great. I'm not that big on the vocals. I'm certainly not big on the chorus and the woo in the background. This is where Watt and his pop sensibilities, I think, take over from the Stones' rock nature. So as much as I like the start, the second song, I was definitely not feeling, and I just didn't think, it's certainly not the Stones that I want to hear. Let's say that.
0: Wow. Well, I think this is one of their best songs in years. I loved it. I thought it had a hooky chorus. It kind of reminded me of the Brian Jones era, the later part of the Brian Jones era. The verse is classic Stones guitar. You know, you've got the loose guitar, slightly behind the beat, subtle accents, full of swagger. And, you know, Steve Jordan's drumming on this track has lots of feel, groove and dynamics. What I like about this, and it hit me here, was that it's a song looking back, but at the same time, it's sounding a bit modern and fresh. So, Alan, we've got two different opinions on this song. Where did this hit you, this song?
2: Well, once I came out of the first song, I thought, oh, did they just get lucky on one? The next one up is going to be critical. Because that's where you go, oh, we're back to being disappointed by Rolling Stones records again. Or you're going to be going, oh, something's going on here. And for me, it was, nah, something's going on here. I like Jagger's reed in that vocal. It was a sort of relaxed, laconic, old Jaggerism to his delivery that I really like. And the content of the song, because content for me is a heavy weight. You know, there are songs that people love that I cannot abide because they're so inane. We could go through the AC/DC catalog after they changed their singer. But I was very pleasantly surprised by the second song up. And it was a statement that I could follow to the end. And of course, when you're listening to somebody like Jagger, you're trying to get a sense of, what's he telling me and why? I mean, he's Mick freaking Jagger. What kind of a social life does he live? Is he always riding around alone in the back of a limousine chasing some 25-year-old? Tell me, Mick. Tell me about your life a little bit. And in this song, he does.
0: Yeah, thank you.
2: There's a little bit of romantic optimism in there. And having read interviews where some of his children have complained about how he chases their friends around.
0: you know? The Peter Pan. The Peter Pan.
2: Yes.
0: Yeah. Now,
2: there was a little bit... I think the quickest way to say this is I could feel a little bit of Jagger there. He was revealing a little bit. He was telling me something about what his life is and what he's thinking. Yeah. I can go with that because there's a big bar that I don't think they get over, but we can maybe talk about that later.

0: Now, this album's got a lot of guest stars. You've got Paul McCartney, you've got Bruno Mars, and you've got a guy called Robert Smith from The Cure. And the song is Divine Intervention. So I'll just share this. Mick Jagger goes, I turned up one day to do my vocals in London and there's this bloke standing there with his back to me with this long gown on. And when he turned around, he was covered in lipstick. And I said, I've never met him before. You're Robert Smith of The Cure, he said. And he said, yeah. And I said, well, while you're here, you better go and do something. And there he goes. He plays guitar on Divine Intervention. What do you think of this song, Alex?
1: So I'm probably going to be outnumbered again, but I don't know that I like this song. First of all, I love The Cure and Robert Smith, but if you didn't tell me he was on there, I wouldn't know that. I think it's a classic Stones groove to start. I like the guitar riff. I like the beat, the bass. Mick comes in. Again, I really, as Alan said, he's lyrics and vocals. I'm that way too. I really have to connect with the vocals first. And much of what Mick does over his career, I do like, but it doesn't work for me here. I think the chorus is okay. The high note that Mick hits, I don't really care for. That's what it takes me out of the song. So again, to me, this is very commercial sounding, and that would play into the producer. So far of the three we've talked about, two are not to my favor, and this is one of those.
0: Yeah, I like Mick doing the falsetto, and maybe I'm outnumbered here, but I really enjoyed him bringing back the falsetto. And you know, I think this song's got...
2: When was the last time you heard it? Waiting on a Friend?
0: Emotional Rescue. He did a couple in the early 80s, but I like how he wheels that out. Alan, do you like the falsetto?
2: Oh, it's Mick, isn't it?
0: Yeah.
2: It's what he does. He's not afraid to go out there and wobble a little bit around his note at a high pitch. Because Mick was always very good at focusing in on attitude. So, for me, the Stones were never about precision. They were always about attitude. You know, and that's an interesting topic too, because how does that attitude relate to a contemporary context? You know, we can get into that later. You know, one of my questions is, who would I recommend this record to?

0: my kids?
1: Yeah.
0: Maybe. No, because I'd take them back to Beggars and Sticky and Bleed.
2: Yeah.
0: So that left me going, is this a record just for me? For my memories? Is this a record just to go, fucking Jagger, 82, and he still pulls it off?
2: Yeah, that's an interesting, it's an interesting analogy. But with these guest stars, Alan, do you, when I was listening to it, and I think Alex said an interesting point, this, when you're listening to it blindly without looking at the liner notes and finding who's playing who, you didn't notice it. I know that...
0: I sat through a Jagger interview trying to do some homework, and he was talking about all the people who came in and out, including the guy from The Cure. And I went, am I referencing the right record here? I didn't notice any of these people.
2: Yeah. So it's a marketing tool, isn't it? It's a little bit of a credo, like, this is our album, but we've got some friends. So
3: you're telling me neither of you picked up that was Bruno Mars on Cowbell? I mean, how did you not know that? Wasn't that evident?
0: Well, and Bruno Mars will take that cowbell and use it in one of his songs. He's very good at that sort of thing.
2: Yeah.
0: There's an interesting observation floating around that some people are referring to this as the last new Rolling Stones record. And given their ages, that wouldn't surprise me. So if I were in the studio and we're doing this for the last time, I can see with all of their confidence and past, they'd have an attitude of, let's not get tight about this. Let's have some fun. And if anybody walks through the door, the fact that you walk through the door means that you've got to go and do something. Play a cowbell. Do, you know, stamp your feet. You're doing percussion here, whatever. I think that would be the vibe and the attitude that anybody who turns up, you know, go and do something. Get on there.

0: One of the guest stars that I have to put a shout out that I do love, and he plays some really tasty piano, is Steve Winwood and Never Wanna Lose You. Alex, did you like this song?
1: First of all, I love Steve Winwood, and I love Steve Winwood on this album for sure. That's the standout to me. I mean, listen to it and say that's Steve Winwood? Probably not. But when you listen to just the playing, I think he's fantastic. First of all, I have an affinity for Rhodes and a V3 and all that stuff. So just what he adds to this, I think is great. So for this song, I do like it. You know, it starts with kind of a disco vibe. When Steve Winwood kicks in, I mean, I'm hooked. I think this now is where Watt mixes classic Stones and his modern touch in the right way. I think it is a nice blend, a nice meeting of both of those styles. I love the energized vocals by Mick. I love the high-pitched screaming at the end. This is, you know, sort of the going back to Sympathy for the Devil, this manic singing from him. So yeah, to me, this is a standout. I really like this track.
0: Yeah, I think this is New York R&B, 70s New York R&B. The bass, I think it's Daryl, he's on the bass, and he's in lockstep with the drums. And the snare has this really sharp crack that gives it the song energy. It's got a danceable groove. This reminded me of Some Girls. And Steve Winwood, his playing is great. The chorus is hooky, melodic. I Never Want to Use You.

0: Alan, we were fan of the albums, the Stones albums, where Jagger went into Americana and country music, because one of the songs I want to cover next is Ringing Hollow. And this is a song that has country influences.
1: Do you know the greatest record that's never been compiled and put together?
0: Compilation of the Stones.
1: Rolling Stones, country songs.
0: Yeah.
1: At a dinner party, if I wanted to tweak somebody who was, you know, maybe a bit opinionated about this or that, I'd ask the question, who has the best country band? Who has the best country rock band? You know, and I'd get the Pogos and the Eagles and this and that, and I go, no, you're wrong. The best country band that I can name is the Rolling Stones. And the fact that there isn't a Rolling Stones country record absolutely blows my mind.
0: Yeah, I've had many conversations with various panelists, and there's a school of thought that a lot of their country songs are what we call, in the English, a bit of a piss take. And to me, I think there is sincerity. He's paying homage, and he's really in it. And Ringing Hollow, to me, just reminds me of that great period of the early 70s where there was guaranteed one track of country, and it was just right in the pocket. Did you like this song, Ringing Hollow?
1: Absolutely not a piss take. Mm. I disagree with that entirely, because Keith, now I've got to remember the guy's name, they burnt his body out in the Mojave Desert. He was a friend of Emmylou Harris, Graham Parsons. Okay? Keith and Graham spent a lot of time together at a time when Keith could get medical cocaine. And it was Graham Parsons who got Keith genuinely immersed in the feel and the structure of country songs, and why good country songs are powerful and meaningful and incredibly blue-collar rural, too. Any decent rock and roll band should never lose sight of the fact that your main audience is blue-collar. Don't get too far away from that. Remember that. You know, you're the voice of the disenfranchised.

0: One thing I want to talk about is the last song on the album is Beautiful Delilah, which is an energetic cover of a Chuck Berry. And to me, it kind of bookends because the first song is Rough and Twisted, which goes back to the old Chicago blues. It's really garagey, rough and ready. And they finish with a song which is kind of a similar, you know, it's rough and ready. It's a bit of a raver. And what's in between is kind of varied. So it's interesting how they've done the track listing. They've bookended it from, you know, this is the old Stones.
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that's a wrap for Tuesday night on Pulse 94.7 FM Rock Daydream Nation. I hope you've enjoyed the show where we have a special guest, Alan Niven, ex-manager of Guns N' Roses and A Great White, review the latest The Rolling Stones album, Foreign Tongues, also Alex Winter from The Contrarians, the YouTube show. 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But one thing's for sure, I'll be back next Tuesday night talking all things rock. All the best and cheers.

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But where most of the action is happening on Facebook is Raised on Rock Radio Show with Mark O'Neill and Sassy. Well, as promised last week, this is going to be a Glenn Hughes show built around two songs, because in the last show, I played in its entirety Glenn's From Now On album proper. There are two bonus tracks, which we didn't have time for. So we started with Getting Tighter from the King Biscuit Flower Hour presents Deep Purple, Mark IV, of course. And now we're going to hear the two bonus tracks and then some other neat stuff to fill out this show featuring the great Glenn Hughes.

You're listening to Purple Passion, all things deep purple, with Mark O'Neill on our Glenn Hughes show tonight. We heard Holy Man from Stormbringer and You Keep On Moving and Burn, two bonus tracks from Glenn's From Now On album. And now we're going to hear a track from Come Taste the Band here on Purple Passion, all things deep purple.

And another fine set of Glenn Hughes material, Danger Zone and Seventh Star, from the brilliant Black Sabbath album of the same name, Seventh Star. And before that, This Time Around / Ode to G from Come Taste the Band. Well, we're going to go out with a trapeze number. And again, invite your friends to have a listen and urge them to invite their friends to have a listen, as long as it's not you. So if you invite them and they invite you back, something's wrong somewhere. But anyway, my purple people, it is time to smash the strat. And until we meet again, this is Mark O'Neill for Purple Passion, all things deep purple on 94.7 The Pulse, worldwide live on 947thepulse.com, and the Purple Passion, all things deep purple podcasting platform, saying, may God be with you, catch the rainbow, and we wish you well.

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I'm Mark O'Neill, and this is the Black Chapel. 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And this is part two of Forbidden. Last week, we heard tracks 1 through 5 from the original CD release, and then the 2024 Tony Iommi remastered or remix. So now we will hear tracks 6 to 10 from both versions of Forbidden, right here on the Black Chapel. All things Black Sabbath. Oh, and we started with a short song, In Memory, from Seventh Star, with Glenn Hughes on vocals, of course.

And there you have it, side one of the original CD release of Forbidden here on the Black Chapel, All Things Black Sabbath. We heard Kiss of Death, the title track, Rusty Angels, Sick and Tired, and Guilty as Hell. Now, we're going to hear side two of the 2024 Tony Iommi remix right here on the Black Chapel, All Things Black Sabbath with Mark O'Neill.

And there you have it. What do you think? Let me know, raisedonrock@gmail.com. That was Forbidden, the Tony Iommi 2024 remix, side two. Oh, we're probably out of the album era by then. So, and before that, we heard the last five tracks from the original release. And I'll tell you, so I've just listened to this album on air while doing the show twice in the last week. And I have been playing the remix a few times. And yes, a remix is better than the original release. But all in all, it's a pretty darn good album. And I think it's definitely better than 13. I don't know. I should attempt to rank the Sabbath studio albums at some point. The thing is, it comes down to what I've been listening to in the last few months or the start of the year, whatever. That always sort of leads me in one direction or another. But I might attempt it. Now, we're going to go out with the bonus track from the 2024 version. I think I played it last week, but we need a song to go out with, and we'll keep it Tony Martin. Now, next week, I've got something that you might never have heard before. You might have not heard Forbidden, but and it too features Tony Martin, but we'll see when we get there next week. So until we meet again, it's time to slam the coffin shut. And yeah, that was me. Christopher Lee ain't here tonight. So until we meet again, this is Mark O'Neill for the Black Chapel. My voice is struggling. On 94.7 The Pulse in Geelong, Australia. And on the Purple Passion, all things Deep Purple podcasting platform, email raisedonrock@gmail.com saying, may God be with you, keep the Sabbath, and never say die.

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Cheryl Lee here. Thank you for joining us for the next 2 hours for Still Rockin' It, with lots of classic music and an occasional chat with some great artists. 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

0: we were extremely spoilt in our town recently. We had the Super Jesus on the Saturday night, and we had the lead singer of the Super Jesus, Miss Sarah McLeod, at the Cabaret Festival on the Sunday. I thought I'd kick off the show today with a couple of beautiful covers that Sarah has recorded. You Weren't in Love with Me, of course, the Billy Field hit. Got a quick snippet of her and I chatting at Monday Monday, followed by Keep Me Hanging On, the great Kim Wilde hit. And after that, to the Zoom room chat with our guest tonight, Soren Walker from Sweet Talk.
1: 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You're still rocking it with Cheryl Lee.
0: You've just come off stage, killer set. How are you feeling?
2: I feel fun. That was a really fun show. I went on relaxed. I felt like I wasn't thinking about what's next or what I should be doing or what chords I'm playing, which is what I usually think of. I wasn't thinking about any of that. I was just like, how's my life?
0: You just got out and enjoyed it.
2: Yeah, I just had fun. I've had a really lovely day. I've been in a very good mood lately.
0: Good on you. Yeah. Well, we've been here for 6 days, hence I can't take my hat off, but you look so fresh and lippy and everything. Have you flown in and you're going to fly out, or are you hanging around?
2: I just got here yesterday, so.
0: Oh, yeah. No wonder you look good.
2: I haven't had time to get filthy yet.
0: But this is not your first rodeo, is it? You're a little bit of a bash bitch, is that what? You've done a few festivals.
2: What she means is that I'm well accustomed to the ways of the desert.

0: Thank you so much for sticking with us. You're still rocking it on 94.7 The Pulse, and you're with me, Cheryl Lee. As promised, Sweet Talk, who are about to take Australian talent to the world, we chat with Soren Walker. Radio Chick Cheryl Lee here. Welcome to the Still Rocking It podcast, where we'll have music, news, reviews and interviews with some of our favourite Australian musicians and artists. Melbourne band Sweet Talk have returned with their trademark rock and blues swagger, debuting new single Ride Out On Me, coinciding with the news that the Red Clay Strays have extended an invitation for the band to join them on their huge 16-day US arena tour later this year. Tim Friedman from the Whitlams said Sweet Talk was an absolute standout at the two festivals in the last year, Tamworth and Blues Fest. Pure musical liftoff with charisma and earthy grunt. ARIA winner Casey Chambers says the most exciting, unique and original band to emerge out of Australia in many years. Sweet Talk, my new favourite band. Grammy winner Trina Shoemaker said lead singer Tynae Walker's voice is remarkable and distinctive and demands attention. We catch up with Soren Walker now.
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2: Hello, Cheryl. How are you?
0: I'm good. How are you?
2: Very well. Nice to connect.
0: So it's just you and me, babe.
2: Yeah, mate. Yeah, that's a great song, isn't it?
0: Let's get stuck into it, shall we?
2: Yeah, happy to.
0: You're with Cheryl Lee, that Radio Chick, and I'd like to welcome into the Zoom room today. Gentlemen, I haven't actually met before. Lovely to meet you, Soren Walker.
2: Likewise, Cheryl, and thanks for having us. We really appreciate the support.
0: Anytime. You are from Melbourne's band Sweet Talk. It's a six-piece. Did you want to quickly introduce us to the other members of the band?
2: Yeah, we've got a core group of, it's myself, Soren Walker, we've got my brother, Tani Walker, and Dave Turner are probably the key contributors to what is known as Sweet Talk. For album one, we ran with a tight-knit crew of people we thought could achieve what we were going for on that first album. We brought in a few more people for album two. We're looking to branch out a bit. We're looking to explore some different sonic highways, if you like. So, yeah, Sweet Talk's, it's a crew, I would say, but yeah, it's driven by the three of us.
0: How did you three likely lads get together in the very beginning?
2: Well, I met Tani Walker the second he was born. He is my brother, so I met him pretty early, and he hasn't been able to get rid of me ever since. So that's where we're at.
0: How many years
2: other
0: difference?
2: Than that, yeah, we've got 3 years between us. I'll leave it up to you to guess who was older. Then we went to school with Dave on the Gold Coast, actually. Sort of moved down to Melbourne about maybe 15 years ago. Yeah.
0: When did you find out that you and your brother had the music in you? When did you find out that music was going to be your thing?
2: Well, I knew pretty early on. This might show my age a bit, but when the Beatles anthology was broadcast on television, it was all bets off there for me. I didn't really have an option after that. Then sort of, if we move along a few years, I studied recording engineering, that sort of stuff, production, music production, writing, all that sort of stuff. As a part of that process, you have to submit an end of year project. So for my project, I needed a vocalist. I knew I'd heard my brother singing over the years in the bathroom, in wherever he is, and I knew he had a voice on him. It was at that point I was able to sort of co-opt him and, you know, under the guise of getting this project done for university, he sort of was forced to discover his voice in a way. So thankfully he sort of enjoyed that process and we've continued ever since.
0: What about parents? Are you from a musical family at all, or did this sort of just come out of nowhere?
2: Yeah, well, a form of a musical family. I would say that Friday nights at our house were very musical, very jolly and joyous. You can take from that what you will, but no instruments as such, but music was always playing. Mum was music obsessed from, you know, whether it was Patsy Cline to Meatloaf, we had it going on a Friday night at the Walker household.
0: I love your mum.
2: Yeah, she's good value. She's great.
0: That's awesome.
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0: I'm going to play you a song now. One of the first songs I ever heard from Sweet Talk from back in 2024. It's a goodie, real good cooking. And then we're back to speak some more to Soren Walker.

0: Warren mentions the Beatles and the Rolling Stones, like many, many artists, I guess, as influences. So we're going to have a few double-ups of some great Beatles songs and some great Stone songs. First of all, Del Webb Explosion, Painted Black by the Stones. And then the lovely Charlie Watts, her cover of the Beatles song, Eleanor Rigby. And then we're back to speak some more to Soren from Sweet Talk.
1: You're with Cheryl Lee. You're still rocking it. You're on 94.7, The Pulse.

0: So you've got some pretty fantastic news. It's sort of like all happening, isn't it? You've got a new album coming, a brand new single out, Ride Out On Me. I love it. Look, I'm a rock and roll chick, but I absolutely love this, and I love the video clip. Who's that on the bike?
1: Well, the rumors are out there. Is it me? Is it Tani? Is it Dave? I guess we can give you an exclusive here, Cheryl. It is none of us. Let's say all our resources are going to other projects this year, which we might talk about later. So for this one, we actually had to dance a bit with the devil and get some AI assistance there.
0: You know, I did think that, but I love him anyway, the guy on the bike.
1: Yeah, he seems dangerous, that's for sure.
0: It's so cool.
1: Which we resonate with.
0: One of the other big news is that you are going to be heading out with the Red Clay Strays. They've invited you to join them on their huge 16-day US arena tour later in the year because you supported them on their sold-out tour of Australia last year. Have you done America before?
1: No, not with the band. The closest we've got is me and the other guitarist and Dave. We went maybe 10 years ago and did the whole musical journey, you know. Went to the crossroads in Clarksdale and, you know, Nashville, New Orleans, Austin. Went as many places as we could just on that journey to sort of discover a bit more about the history and the roots of the music we love. But as far as a band, no.
0: That is going to be so exciting. Funny you should mention that. Last year, Javi and I rode a Harley from Chicago go to LA on Route 66.
2: I'm a little bit disappointed that your people didn't speak to my people.
0: Because we start the Blues and Bourbon Barbecue Trail, including all of those places, New Orleans, Mississippi, Memphis, Tennessee, Nashville, Kentucky, 3 days after your last concert. So that was not coordinated very well at all, was it?
1: No, well, look, I'll see what I can do. I'll call the Red Clay Strays boys and see if we can't maybe adjust some of those dates on account of needing to account for that.
0: Exactly. Add another day or two. Yeah. Nashville, Kentucky, Chicago, I don't mind.
1: Yeah.
0: Great is it going to be? Pretty much about a month worth of touring.
1: Yeah. The plan is to sort of get into Nashville, and we're really looking to connect with some songwriters over there and, sort of show our wares, test our metal, sharpen our tools before the run, all that sort of stuff. So, yeah, it should be about a week in Nashville linking up with some people, and then when we hit the road.
0: That's a big accolade. That's a big tick, these guys inviting you to support them and be part of their tour.

0: Yeah, it's pretty mind-blowing.
1: Gonna be amazing. It's been about a year, is it, since your groundbreaking debut record? This is the first new music since then. And that one, hey, congratulations. Didn't that hang around in the charts for a pretty long time?
0: Yeah, I think we had a pretty solid run on the country charts here. Maybe, I want to say 20 weeks. Maybe people can correct me on that. But yeah, it was received pretty well, I think. Yeah, we're looking to outdo ourselves for album two, but I think as a first, for a first delivery of the product, I think it was a pretty good effort.
1: It refused to leave the ARIA Country Album Top 20 for more than 18 weeks. Well done. That's pretty impressive
0: Thank
1: for a
0: you.
1: debut album.
0: Yeah, we'll take that. We'll take that any day. Yeah, it's a good benchmark to work from.
1: Prior to that, people may remember the single Warm Love, nominated for an APRA award as well. So it feels like everything is coming together. Some big people have got some big stuff to say about you guys. Big Sound 2025, you were hot property, and Troy Cassidaly said that you are export ready. And that was almost like profound, wasn't it? It came true.
0: Yeah, there has been a lot of moments during this trip that have been profound and divine and blessed, I would say. Like, when we look back, last year was insane. We haven't even had moments to really process last year, which just go, go, go, go in this band. So hopefully the rest of this year is shaping up to be pretty similar.
1: You'll be August, September overseas. I think you've got a Victorian tour before you go.
0: Just announced this morning, in fact, Cheryl. Spot on. Yeah, we're just doing a quick run. We've got, you never know what's going to happen after the US, So we just wanted to first sharpen the tools, but we also wanted to get out back to in our home state of Victoria and show our faces. We haven't played this year because we've been so focused on album number two and the second half of the year. So we're really looking forward to seeing some familiar faces, meeting some new people, playing some new tunes, and crafting the set for when we let it loose over in the US and Canada.
1: Here's the big question from us here in Adelaide. When's our turn?
0: I would say second half of the year, it's got to happen. Off the back of that, we're definitely looking at a wider tour for after the US. So we would love to get down to Adelaide.
1: Is that another scoop?
0: Yeah, let's call it a scoop.
1: I heard it first here.
0: Yeah, but it is our firm intention to get down to Adelaide in the second half of the year.
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1: Here's another one from their debut record, Switched On, from last May. This one's called Stoned in Texas, Queensland. And then we're back to say farewell to Soren Walker from Sweet Talk.

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1: Before we finish up talking to Soren Walker from Sweet Talk, let's have another double up. Beatles versus Stones. Fall on the Hill by the Beatles, featuring our very own Dino Jag, and State Treasures, The Master's Apprentices, The Rolling Stones, The Last Time, live.

0: You guys were booked for Blues Fest this year, weren't you?
1: I actually am out of the loop with what was going on with Blues Fest this year. We've been, you know, lucky enough to feature it in the previous 2 years. It was a really hard one to gauge this year, as I'm sure you would know. So for us, like me and my brother and Dave, who grew up on the Gold Coast and went to maybe countless Blues Fests and consecutive for a while there, I reckon we went to about 8 in a row or something. You know, it's heavy on the heart that that is no more. It's tough to see that that seems to be happening to other festivals as well. We're really kind of a resolution out there for everyone involved because it's tough out here in these musical streets.
0: Absolutely. We've still got some goodies around, so get your tickets and get out and support these festivals, or they might not always be here. Sometimes you don't know what you've got till it's gone, do you?
1: Another great song. Yes, and that's very true.
0: Back to this album. This one you've kept pretty close to home. It's fully DIY from top to bottom, production, mixing, artwork, all in-house, because you felt that that was really important this time around.
1: Yeah, we really extended ourselves last time and worked with a lot of different people, from Robert Ellis as a producer to, you know, different engineers and that sort of thing. But Dave and I, you know, we are engineers by trade. That's sort of what we used to do. Audio engineers, producers, that sort of thing. So for the first album, we wanted to give the reins to someone else, but we felt like after that and with what we're trying to achieve with this one, keeping it all in-house will give us probably a more authentic result. It's also a lot more financially viable.
0: Which is important in music this day and age, is it not?
1: Oh, it's, yeah, like we've alluded to, it's tough, particularly now, more than ever probably. So, yeah, we've brought a lot of it in-house. You know, I do a lot of the art, that sort of stuff. We all sort of pitch in where we can and all make it work. So, yeah.
0: Whilst the production side, was that your plan B if this music thing hadn't worked out for you, or was it the other way around?
1: Oh, no. We all have jobs, Cheryl. Yeah, that's for sure. I wish we could say that we're on the pig's back with music and that sort of thing, but I don't know where the money comes from nowadays. It's certainly, you know, to tour, to play live, you're barely covering costs. Obviously, we know streaming means virtually next to nothing for the artist. So, yeah, I would say nowadays you've really got to be passionate about what you're putting out there, because it's a labor of love to a certain extent, yeah.
0: I hear that from a lot of artists, not even just new artists. You know, artists have been around for a very, very long time, feeling exactly the same way. Well, lucky that you have those skills, because they've come in handy.
1: They certainly have. We perhaps should have used them the first time around too and saved us some money. But no, you live and you learn. So we are very lucky in that way. And I can't see that model changing anytime soon. I mean, on our bucket list, we'd love to, and we're going to do some writing for album 3 over in America. We would like to link up with some American producers for perhaps album number 3. We've been speaking through some friends to the likes of Dave Cobb and even Shooter Jennings. So we'll see what happens there.
0: We look forward to seeing you when you get back. In the meantime, all the best with the new single, the new album, the little tour before you head off on the big trek OS. And we look forward to seeing you at some stage here in our great town of Adelaide. And I'll see you down the front somewhere here.
1: It'll be great to have you along. We'll certainly carve out a guest spot for you, Cheryl.
0: Oh, thank you. Was there anything else that you would like to say, Soren? Anything you want to cover that we haven't, that I can edit back in there for you?
1: Not really. I've had an enjoyable conversation.
0: It's lovely to meet you. I'm not joking when I tell you that I absolutely loved that song.
1: Thank you very much for the kind words. Like I said, we've been working really hard on this new batch of songs, so hopefully they are received as well as Ride Out On Me.
0: Who wrote Ride Out On Me?
1: That's between me, Tani, and Dave. Well, that was a collab between the three of us. Normally, yeah, in the past, it's been mostly Dave and I. Tani's a great writer. He's just, it's only now he's sort of coming into the fray with the Sweet Talk writing. So we used to be in another band, and he was the key writer, and he's my favourite songwriter. So it's nice that he's getting back in the mix.
0: Awesome. Well, you boys have a fabulous time. I'll see you on the other side.
1: Sounds good, Cheryl. Honestly, thanks for the support. You have a great Friday.
0: You too. Have a good weekend. Bye for now.
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0: Without any further ado, let's hear it now. The new single for Sweet Talk, Ride Out on Me. And remember to check out the video on YouTube.

0: do it with Cheryl Lee, that radio chick. Thank you so much for joining me on the Still Rocking It podcast. Hope to catch you again next time. 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You're Still Rocking It with Cheryl Lee.
1: We're not finished yet with the Beatles Stones double up, Come Together by Sing It Live next. Then the Filthy Animals with their version of the Stones hit Jumpin' Jack Flash.

0: got a fistful of our favourite international stars now. That one was All Right Now by Free. Sit back and relax and enjoy Brown Eyed Girl, Van Morrison, Sweet Home Alabama, Lynyrd Skynyrd, Home Sweet Home, Motley Crue, featuring, you won't believe this, Dolly Parton. It's actually pretty good. I really like it. And Walk This Way, Run DMC, featuring Aerosmith.
1: 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You're still rocking it with Cheryl Lee.

0: guess what a weekend we had. Super Jesus Jet Age Tour on Saturday. Sarah McLeod at the Cabaret Festival on Sunday. Let's have a Super Jesus song from the Jet Age album, celebrating 25 years Gravity to kick off our mini concert. We're going to follow that up with Diamonds, Dancing With Myself, Money, We're Only In It For Love, We Won't Let Go, and Lights Out.
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0: spoke about the great Dave Gleason earlier in the show. I think we'll go out with a couple from his bands. As mentioned, 12 years in front of the Angels. Here's their hit, Marseille. This one's from the Face to Face Recharged album. Little bit of a snippet from John Brewster beforehand, founding member of the Jets. Dave, has been 37 years with them. How can that be? He and I are only 37 years old. Gonna finish up with a great Screaming Jets song written by Screaming Jets bassist, the late Paul Wasine. We love you, Paul. Rest in peace. Helping Hand.
1: 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You're on 94.7 The Pulse. You're with Cheryl Lee. You're still rocking it.
2: Did you ever think all those years ago when, with your classical training, you'd created the Moonshine Jug and String Band with your brother Rick, that you would, 50 years later, the Angels will still be going, celebrating 50 years playing in your rock band? Did you ever dream that this would be where you'd be at?
3: Not in my wildest dreams, no. I mean, when we started the Angels, you know, I mean, the Angels started in 74. Moonshine started in the end of 1970. I remember that because I think the first time we ever played as a band, it was pretty loose and rough, but it was my 21st birthday party at that.
2: Wow.
3: At Encounter Bay, our house down here. And, you know, so when we started the Angels, that was the feeling that we wanted to make a career of it.

Been with Cheryl Lee. Thank you so much for joining me for the last couple of hours on Still Rockin' It. Hope you enjoyed the podcast chat with Australian music artist Soren Walker from Sweet Talk. And if you want to see any more Radio Chick stuff, go to that radiochick.com.au or the Facebook page, That Radio Chick, Cheryl Lee. I'll see you same bat time, same bat channel next week. And be sure to catch Australian Classic with me, Cheryl Lee, on Raised On.

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1: Rockdown.
0: Hi, everybody. It's me again. Now, I heard some interesting stats this week. Somebody had done some research about the music that people listen to. And it was specifically, and I think I've got it roundabout right, might have been 20 to 30, but I think it was 18-year-olds to 30-year-olds. In 2021, 18% of 18 to 30-year-olds listened to the music from the 60s, 70s and 80s, just 18%. They've done research as of now, and it's 60%. Now, I don't know if these youngsters know why they like the, well, why they don't like the new music anymore, that they just don't find it musical. And, you know, over the last 5 years, I've watched the standard of musicianship and the standard of songs go down the drain. And this year I've noticed it most. The songs that I choose, there are still musicians out there that want to write good music and they get their band together, or, you know, they sit there in front of their computers and they don't use AI. They'll get their drum machine and they'll get their bass on, or a bass player, or, you know, it's real music. And the rest of them, it's just CRAP. What can I say? There's always not been good songs. You know, I'm still finding good songs, but the bad songs are so much worse than they've ever been. So thank goodness there are musicians out there and singers and songwriters and artists who still want to write good music, want to put in the time, get the right musicians, work out their harmonies, work out their melodies, thank goodness. But I must say, as I listen through the promotions that I get, I used to listen to up to maybe the first chorus. Now I just listen to the first 10 seconds. And that's it, because you can just tell it's not going to be any good. There's not one real musical instrument in there. So thank goodness people are still out there wanting to do quality music. So this week I've got one new song, but that's okay. Sometimes I have none, sometimes I have five. And this guy is still writing good music with real instruments. But I'm going to start with him. I'm going to start with Two Tone Pony. Don't You Ever Wonder Why? And that's exactly what I'm talking about.

Thoughts Around the Truth by D. Henry Fenton. It's his second song he sent me, and I really like his songwriting. Before that, Michael G. Jones with You Can Call Me Out, as opposed to You Can Call Me Al. He's probably too young to know what that song is. And I started the show with Two Tone Pony, Don't You Ever Wonder Why. This song is the only new song I have this week from a guy that I've already played one of his songs before. And this is his new song. His name is Greg Williams. This is Through My Hands.

case of bad luck. Sammy White and Greg Williams, the only new song I have this week, Through My Hands. This is a band from the US called Devon Again. And I know this one is, you know, questionable on the line, but I tell you what, you can still write songs with AI and it still be a good song. The problem is that most of them just aren't. But this has got a real catch to it. Snake, oh, and I've got to be, you know, I've got to get with it. Come on, Anita. This is Snake the Dragon.

Honky Tonk Healing by Aussie girl Tyler Rodriguez. Before that, Devin again from the US and Snake the Drain. This guy is a legend in our music industry. His name's Ron Pears with How Good Does It Feel? And yes, I love the feel.

My new song, Serious, by Anita Monk. Before that, Ron Pears, How Good Does It Feel? And here's Shanley Rose, Like My Mama Loves Tobacco.

A dedication by Austin Lee Green to Australia. We're singing Waltzing Matilda. Good to hear a song about our country. Before that, the Liverbirds from the UK, 1964, and Shanley Rose started the threesome off. Like My Mama Loves Tobacco, like I'm sure a lot of us out there still do. Now we go across to New Zealand, Country Diamond, Gin Wigmore.

Life by Julia Cumming and Jin Wigmore from New Zealand, Country Diamond, talking about legends. Paul McCartney and Ringo Starr, Home to Us.

Rhett May is such a good musician. He does all his own tracks, everything. And he's an exceptional guitarist and an exceptional songwriter as well. That's Precious from Rhett. I've played quite a few of his songs. He's an Australian boy. Before that, Paul McCartney, Ringo Starr, Home to Us. I just love hearing real guitar being played. I can tell you, it's not AI guitar. On to Keith Holland with Fallen Angel.

Pretender by Melinda Schneider and Diesel. And before that, Keith Holland and Fallen Angel. Really nice mix there, Melinda Schneider and Diesel. I've just got myself a pair of speakers for mixing. I've never mixed before, so I'm really listening now to mixes because I don't like relying on other people. Oh, can you do this for me? Sometimes they just can't. And I like doing everything myself. Anya, your man.

Ten Mice and the Rough and Tumble with North Carolina. Before that, Your Man by Onya or Onyu. One of those. Great feel. Here's me, mate, Roberto.

We are only here for the beer, Johnny Chester, Normie Rowe. Now, Johnny Chester is an Australian legend. In fact, he supported the Beatles when they came out here in goodness knows what year it was, 1960 something rather. So he's been around forever. Lovely, lovely man. He doesn't play anymore. He sits at home writing songs. On the other hand, Normie Rowe is out there playing as much as possible. Now, he'd be, into his 80s. But he's never stopped, Normie. Never stopped. Except for the time that he was put into the Australian Army to go to Vietnam, which was a bit questionable at the time. But he came back and he was all right. And I'm sure he sang a lot while he was over there as well to all his friends, all his buddies. And he's still such a great entertainer. And everybody loves Normie Rowe. Before that, Clint Wilson with Older and Roberto Ratti. Have I got news for you? Here's Piper Butcher.

0: no.
1: From the UK, Saku, Does She Know, before that, Piper Butcher from Australia with Better, and then back to Australia with a great little band, Kingswood.

Phone Keys Wallet by Lainey Wilson and John Mayer. And Passport, if you happen to be going to America, which I'll be doing very, very, very soon. And taking all my songs over and hopefully getting up and doing some songs, doing some open mics, which I'm very good at because I have all my songs on an iPad. Kingswood before that with The Action. And beautiful song, this one from Sherry Perry, Loves a Lot Like Dreaming.

James Beckham. Yeah. From the UK. Yes, he's the son of David Beckham and that girl from that band of girls. Was it a band? It was a group of girls. That's what it was. The Sugar Spice. Oh, the Spice Girls. That's sorry. For that, Sherry Perry, lots loves a lot like dreaming. Beautiful song there. What have we got next? Oh, Sienna Spiro, Material Lover. She's also from the UK.

Thank you, Sienna Spiro, material lover, and it's time for me to go. Folks, you've been listening to Anita Monk with Brockdown Radio. Anita Monk, the opinionated Anita Monk. I hope some of you have a bit of agreement with what I talk about, because I have been playing music for a long time. So, people out there, write some songs. Go back to the 60s, 70s and 80s. If you want people to listen to your music, write something with musicians in it. Have a listen to some really good songs, because you really need to up your game. Okay? All right, that's enough for today. Keith Pereira from New Zealand. See you next week.

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to have your company. If you love classic rock, then you're in for a real treat today. My guest is one of the most distinctive voices in rock history, a singer, bassist, songwriter, and performer whose career has spanned more than five decades. Known to millions as the voice of rock, Glenn Hughes first made his mark with the British band Trapeze before joining the hard rock powerhouse Deep Purple in the early 70s. There, alongside David Coverdale, Glenn helped create classic albums like Burn, Stormbringer and Come Take.

0: St Hugh's story, however, goes far beyond Deep Purple. From the clubs of England to the world's biggest stages, he's lived a life most musicians could only dream about. He's played with rock royalty, survived some of the toughest challenges imaginable, and emerged with both his voice and his love of music intact. Today, as Glenn prepares to return to Australia with Kings of Chaos, he looks back on the remarkable journey that brought him here. This is Glenn Hughes, in his own words.
1: Well, hi there, Sandy. How are you?
2: I'm very well, Glenn. How are you doing?
1: I'm doing good. I'm very, very busy. A lot of stuff coming up, one of them being Rock the Boat, October 25th.
2: Yeah, you like Australia. You always liked Australia, didn't you?
1: Love Australia. I love it.
2: Hey, Glenn, let's back up a little bit. I want to talk to you about your life and career, which has been really quite extraordinary. It's been quite a journey for you, hasn't it?
1: Yeah. Well, it has. As a child, I was, I learned how to read music as a pre-teenager, playing piano and trombone and guitar, and not realizing that I was going to become this rock guy, you know. Or back in those days, as a child, I just wanted to play music. I didn't think about anything else other than learning how to read and play music and have some fun with my friends. And of course, all throughout my life, I've had these different opportunities come up, and I'm still here.
2: You know? <laughs> You most certainly are, and I dare say almost more popular today than what you were back in your heyday, which is amazing. You would have never thought that 50-something years later, this is where you'd be, I'd imagine, right?
1: It's remarkable. It's just remarkable to see how far most of my friends in my age group have come who are still with us, you know. We're all very, very lucky.
2: Your road's been full of a few potholes along the way. Are you surprised Yes. You're still around to tell the story?
1: Yeah, I mean, for me, a life changed in 1991 when I changed everything. Let's just say I may have been overserved at the bar, had too many drinks, what have you, and I realized that if I didn't stop, I wouldn't be around. So I decided I would completely change everything, except the music, of course, and I'm still here.

0: was the music something that your parents at home in Staffordshire encouraged you to do?
1: They did. My dad's a singer, was a singer. They were both big fans of Frank Sinatra. Oh, by the way, later on in life, I introduced them to, can you believe it? I was the only child, by the way, in my family. So I was very encouraged to do what I wanted to do, and an artistic kind of young kid. So they gave me the opportunity to play guitar, and I stuck with it, you know.
0: You actually started out in a band called Finders Keepers in the 60s.
1: Yeah.
0: You were the bassist and the vocalist. When did you first discover that you could sing?
1: I love it when you mention that band. You know, tell you, at first, with a few of the first bands I was in, I wasn't the lead singer. I was the bass playing supporting singer for about 3 or 4 years until somebody said, wait a minute, we think Glenn may be able to be a lead singer. And I went, me? I was like, really? I was basically pushed out front. And that's when Deep Purple found me, and the rest is rock and roll history, you know.
0: Yeah, you did Finders Keepers, as I said, in the 60s. Then you started the British funk rock band Trapeze, again, bassist, and became lead vocalist for them. Between 70 and 72, you released a few, I think, the first three albums with Trapeze, if I'm not wrong. And you were such a multi-instrumentalist. You worked with them on guitar and piano as well as trombone. You were a valuable member to have.
1: You know, it's... like I said before, Sandy, learning how to play music as a child, I was so in love, and still am in love with making music and writing music and performing music and singing, of course, you know that. So I'm very, very grateful for the gifts that God has given to me. I'm very, very, very humbled by it.

0: must have been one of only few that could actually read music at the time, because everybody wanted to be part of a band in those days, but most people were just self-taught and kind of winged it.
1: Well, for me, we had courses at school. Some people, you know, would do mathematics or, you know, whatever. And I chose a course in musicology. That's why I started to learn how to read music. First on the trombone, can you believe it? Then I switched to piano, then I found myself playing guitar, and all those years later, I played bass. So I'm very, very grateful to have had my fingers on many instruments.
0: And which one of those did you enjoy most and were you best at?
1: Well, although, you know, I'm a singing bass player, we all know that, but I love guitar. And I write pretty much everything on guitar, a few things on keyboards, and sometimes on bass guitar. But for me, I've got a guitar in every room in my home. I'm always picking a guitar up and traveling with a guitar. There's always a guitar next to me.
0: Do you still practice a lot today, or are you just playing for the joy of it?
1: It just happens. Like, I brush my teeth, take a shower, and then there's a guitar waiting for me. And I just play. I don't possibly need to, but it calls me, you know. I think it's a calling.
0: Something that you're born with?
1: I believe so.

0: I slept with my guitar as a teenager. I slept with it.
1: Did you?
0: I did.
1: You didn't chase the girls. You didn't need to. You had your guitar.
0: Girls wasn't important to me when I was learning how to play instruments. No, that came later.
1: Oh, how cute. You said that you were recruited to join Deep Purple, I think, in 1973. How did that come about?
0: Well, they kept coming to see me in trapeze in LA, in New York, and in London. Each of them separately would come to see me, and I was thinking to myself, remember, I was very young, I was thinking, oh, they must be really fans of trapeze, they must really like the band. And even on the day they were going to ask me to join, I'm going, I don't quite understand why I'm in New York sitting with them in a hotel waiting for something to happen. And when they asked me if I'd like to join, I was kind of, really? Ridiculous to think about it, but yeah, I was gobsmacked.
1: Had they been one of your hero bands till that point?
0: I didn't know too much about that band at that time because my band trapeze was everything to me. We were working 300 days a year and I had no time for anything other than trapeze. Of course, when I did learn they were going to invite me to see them play at Madison Square Garden in New York City, I had a feeling something was going on. So I started listening to their albums and getting to know what they were all about.
1: Their music was quite different to the music you were playing with trapeze, wasn't it?
0: Yeah, I was more into the heavy

0: couple was straight down the middle traditional hard rock, which was very popular in 1973.
1: Yes, it most certainly was, as I recall. And you had no trouble making that transition?
0: No, they welcomed me as with arms. They were so kind to me. I moved in with Ian Paice for a while in London. We were very, very close. Even Richie Blackmore and I were good friends. Can you believe it?
1: So you remained living in London, although they had discovered you first in America.
0: Yeah, I lived, first of all, I was living in the Midlands, in the Birmingham area with my mom and dad, you know. Uh-huh. But touring America all the time. But when they asked me to join, they had no plans on going to America. They wanted to start breaking, first of all, in the UK. So I moved in with Ian, and then we went to Fleawell Castle in the English countryside to write the album called Burn.
1: An amazing album that was.
0: In a 15th century

0: writing process like?
1: Check this out, Sandy. We were writing in the dungeon of a castle, a 15th century castle. Can you believe? In the crypt. All the gear was set up in the crypt. And we were scared to go down there after dark, you know. But Blackmore took me down there one night and wanted a seance. Seance? Are you sure? And he didn't take it too well.
0: What do you mean?
1: Well, something started moving on the Ouija board, and, you know, he was very, very unsure about if he could stay in the room, and he quickly left.
0: That sounds really creepy. But why were you in the dungeon anyway? Were the acoustics better down there?
1: The acoustics are fantastic. When we arrived, the crew set us up in the dungeon, whether Rishi decided he wanted to be in the dungeon or not. But in that room we were in, it had the great acoustics. So that's where we made Right the Art.

0: it a collaborative process between each of you?
1: Collaborative. It was like five guys writing, like, spontaneously. Somebody come up with an idea or a riff or a melody or a drum pattern, and we basically fall into the process of writing.
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3: It's a beautiful day.
0: Is it true that you weren't interested in joining Deep Purple until you heard that Paul Rodgers might be called in as co-vocalist?
1: Well, Paul's a dear friend of mine and, in my opinion, one of the greatest vocalists ever in history. And I was told at the meeting in New York that, first of all, I was a bit surprised that they wanted me just to play bass until they said, yes, but we're going to invite Paul Rodgers to sing. And a little voice in my head said, my friend Paul Rodgers. Now, the other side of the brain, wouldn't it be great if I'm playing bass and we could switch some lines out and we could do duets? And I said, if Paul's in, I'm in. So I joined the band basically because Paul was going to join. He was forming Bad Company at that time, Sandy, so it was important. I saw Paul last week, we were talking about it.
0: You still talk about those things?
1: Still talk about those things.
0: Was he sorry that he didn't end up joining Deep Purple?
1: At that time, Sandy, he was privately making a brand new band called Bad Company in 1973. And he was privately recording music with them when I was actually saying, I'll join if Paul's going to join. Of course, the next week, we heard the news and I already pretty much signed on the dotted line.

0: you did get David Coverdale later on.
1: Yes, we were looking for someone after Paul couldn't make it. Somebody had the same lower baritone voice. Mine's a higher one, as you know. Looking for somebody who had a deeper, darker voice than mine, like Paul. And I think we found the right guy with David.
0: It was unusual at the time to have two singers together, wasn't it?
1: It was. Again, for me, it was important to let them know in a very gracious manner that if I'm going to join, I'm not going to be sort of going, ooh, and ah, you know. I'd like to somehow share some vocals with David and myself. And by the way, we rehearsed them some things at the castle to make sure we were going to be on the right route. And we came up with a couple of songs that were great with two voices. And of course, the rest is history. And David and I were very, very close and started this very day.
0: Glenn, how did the success of Deep Purple at that time change your life? Because you've been quite successful with Trapeze, but I yes. imagine you'd seen nothing like the success of Purple.
1: You must remember, Sandy, in 1973, Smoke on the Water was the number one rock song in the world. When you have that kind of weight behind you, the fever is very high. And coming in with David to make Burn and then releasing Burn after Smoke on the Water was, is it going to happen? And of course it did happen. It was a major album globally. So we were off to the races on the private jet everywhere. And, you know, we even came to Australia at some point. But it was very fast, very crazy, a lot of temptation everywhere. Everything was a different world, really.
0: Were you spinning out with it all?
1: A little bit, I must say. It hits you really hard, you know. No one can understand what it's like to be thrust into that kind of fever at the top of the game when you're 21 years old. It's a new experience.

0: did you deal with? On one hand, I'd imagine the experience would be fabulous. And on the other hand, it'd be like an out-of-body experience. I mean, I'm talking from my imagination here, obviously. But how did you stay grounded, or did you? How did you handle it? I mean, I know that's when you kind of got involved in a lot of the temptations that were available to you. But were there any strategies to try and keep your feet on the ground?
1: Well, for me, I've always been a very social person as far as being friends with them. I'm an only child, so I like to meet people in my life. I'm a very social person. And back in those days, some of the band were not social, or they were isolators, if you will. I won't say who. And I found myself needing company to, you know, talk to people and have fun with. And for me, I couldn't live in this glass bubble. When things are so big and out of control, you have to be very careful that you don't slip into the isolating period, and I didn't do that.
0: Why isolating, though, just in order to remain inside that bubble and not to puncture a hole in it? Was that the reason behind that?
1: No, I mean, for me, that I just couldn't... I needed to be alone. Obviously, I spent a lot of time alone at night, but the travel, extensive travel, and a lot of people wanting to meet us, you know, and we had a lot of security. Remember, I'm a kid from the north of England, and trapeze were my family. We were children, and all of a sudden, David and I are thrust into this huge thing, and it was just new and different.

0: Did you ever want to bail?
1: Not really, but things got a bit crazy a couple of years after when Richie left the band in 1975, and then we decided are we going to stay or we're going to break up. But David Bowie was living with me in Los Angeles in 1975 at my home, and he convinced me to stay. You know, he drove me to the audition of Tommy Bolin. So yeah, it's crazy.
0: You and he were really close.
1: David and I and Tommy, yeah, absolutely.
0: Was it because Richie had left Purple in 75 that the band then broke up in 76?
1: Well, you know, at that time, Sandy, the goalposts moved. Now you've got three new guys. You've got David Coverdale, Glenn Hughes and Tommy Bolin. That's basically three new guys. You've got John and Ian, and Ian was the only real soul member. And things musically were changing. Tommy was not a Richie Blackmore style of guitar player. Tommy was an incredibly talented rock, soul, bebop and reggae player, but it wasn't the Richie Blackmore thing. A lot of people miss that, you know, but we wanted to experiment.
0: How would you describe that Richie Blackmore thing?
1: Richie, in my opinion, in the early 70s, he was one of the Holy Trinity with Jeff Beck and Eric Clapton and Richie Blackmore, of course, Tony Iommi, of course. So Richie, in that moment, when he left the band, was leaving on a high, you know. And a lot of people thought we were going to break up. And at that time, Sandy, you asked me if I was going to bail. I was thinking about bailing. And David Bowie talked me into not bailing.
0: On what basis did he say stay?
1: Because he thought it would be interesting with some new blood to work with. He was all about changing, and he wanted to experience a new era of the band.

0: I really do think, Sandy, I think people who are listening and watching this, when you look back, if anybody was around in 1972, 73, we all know that the riff, Smoke on the Water, and Highway Star, all these things are Blackmore. So if you will, I would say the band were focused around Richie, and everybody has to have someone that has that gauntlet to throw down. Richie had that gauntlet.
1: And why did he decide to up and go?
0: I think he found on Stormbringer, the album I did with David and Ian and John, I think he thought the band were becoming funky, you know.
1: He didn't want that.
0: No, he didn't like the funk stuff.
1: So were there disagreements with the band members as to the direction that you were going in?
0: Okay, well, you know, let's talk Turkey here. I know you can understand when I say it's Australian English. We were in the castle again to write the album called Stormbringer. And we all get there and we've all got some ideas. And this time Richie came down with only two ideas. Normally he comes in with five or six or seven ideas. And this time he came in with two. So basically, he only really wanted to work on two songs he'd written. So David, John and Ian and myself really had no choice but to write music for the new album called Stormbringer. So we were writing music that really wasn't the kind of thing Richie really liked. We tried to make it sound like he would really like it, but we realized, well, while making the album in Germany, that Richie really wasn't intrigued by it.
1: So he started to feel that it was going off in a different direction.
0: I think, Sandy, at the castle, whilst writing the album, I think by the end of the time we were there, I think maybe he was already thinking about leaving.

0: did leave. And then it was a short time later that you guys all decided to disband. Was that a mutual decision?
1: I think, you know, in 1976, we'd already done Australia and New Zealand and Singapore and America, did a UK tour. We were tired. There were some personal things going on behind the scenes that nobody really knew about. And people were starting found out there was stuff going on that was, ooh, what? Some stuff that was kind of private. And maybe there was too much drinking going on with a couple of people. One of them was me. And of course, you know, a few months after the band broke up, we lost Tommy, you know. I think everything happens for a reason, Sandy. Every band has a life, a short life, a long life. Remember, there's three new guys coming in, some personal stuff happening. There was no rehabilitation. There was no time to stop, no time to take a breath. And it was, I think the band were done in the spring of 76.
0: Would things have been different? Do you think, Glenn, had management implemented a few rules around you?
1: No, they tried that. It wouldn't work, no. Again, we were five guys all going in different directions. I look back with fond memories of all the things I didn't enjoy, all the things I don't recall being great. I don't really think about it too much. I just think about the joyous things we did, making some great music, the love and the laughter and the camaraderie we had.
2: This is A Breath of Fresh Air with Sandy.

0: It's a beautiful
1: day. You must have felt a little lost when that band did break up. What goes through your mind then? You've been on top with one of the biggest bands in the world and then think, what now?
2: Well, I took a breath and I said, well, I'm going to go in the studio and make my first solo album. And after 6 months of the band breaking up, I was in the studio making my first album. So, you know, I needed, again, to switch gears. I mean, I always wanted to keep changing. My entire life, I've been changing everything. I don't like to stay in the same place. So for me, I didn't want to sit around too long. That's why I started making my own music.

0: like how you say that you embrace the changes that David Bowie spoke about so much, because then you started with Gary Moore and Black Sabbath.
1: Yeah.
0: Tell us a little bit about that time.
1: Well, you know, the 80s for me, I have a book, you know, I said in the book, I don't remember the 1980s, you know. It was a period for me where I wasn't the man I am today. That's giving you a little bit of a hint. But I do remember making albums with Hugh Thrall, Pat Thrall, 1982, which was a very remarkable album. I think it sold a million copies to musicians.

0: my dear friend Gary Moore, and Gary was, in my opinion, the greatest guitar player I'd ever played with. Then, of course, I got a call from Tony Iommi after I finished with Gary to join Black Sabbath. Can you believe it? So I did. For me, it was a period of time that I look back and thank God I'm still here because I'm a different fellow.
1: The book that you mentioned, which was published in 2011, was called Deep Purple and Beyond, Scenes from the Life of a Rockstar, which is an amazing read for anybody who'd still like to get hold of it. And it does feature contributions from Donny Iommi, David Coverdale, Ozzy Osbourne and Tom Morello. Yeah. So you certainly had lots of friends in the industry that were supporting you during that time.
0: You know, I have. My wife always tells me, everybody likes you, Glenn. You're a good person. I am very grateful that I have great friends.
1: You mentioned that 1991 was your pivotal time when you turned everything around.
0: And I did.
1: You also came back with the vocal for the hit America, What Time Is Love?
0: Well, I tell you, Sandy, that was the time for me where I was basically, because we're going deep now, because you've read my book. The book is about recovery, as you know. 1990-91 was a time where I knew I was in trouble. And the KLF asked me to perform with them, and I was in not in great shape. And we did the song, and then I found myself in the Betty Ford Center. And when I came out, the song I recorded called What Time Is Love was number one in 18 countries. So I found myself having all this new success with a new kind of music, which gave me the foundation to create something new again. And that has kept me going to this very day. Time is love.

0: think we're all driven by 100 different forms of fear. Ego, self-doubt. And if I can recognize fear and it comes and goes for me, I'll call it a name like, hey, Dave, the fear, it becomes my friend. I know it's there. We all have fear. So for me, if I cannot allow it to grow and allow it to just be there, and keep calm and walk through the, I wrote a lot of songs about walking through the fear. And again, a lot of my friends haven't made it yet. I'm one of the lucky ones, you know.
1: How do you handle that loss of friends? I mean, we all partied so hard back in the 60s, 70s, 80s. Yeah. Are there regrets?
0: I am a very positive person about life in general. I've been studying spirituality for 20-something years now, and I work with someone in India quite a lot. And if I can stay in this moment, if I can stay here, talk to you, and not think about tonight or tomorrow or the next show, if I can just stay here simply and breathe the air in this room right now, I'm great. But if I start thinking about the future or making a plan, God's got a sense of humor, he won't let that happen.
1: It does take quite a bit of practice, though, doesn't it, to stay in the moment?
0: Oh my, it

0: 2006 was Music for the Divine.
1: Yeah, I think I'm the only member of Deep Purple to make a very kind of music. I don't like to stay in one place too long musically. I can't make an album and repeat it, so I just keep making kind of new Glenn music.
0: So is that part of wanting to continue challenging yourself?
1: I love a challenge in every aspect of my life. I love it.
0: 2009 saw you forming Black Country Communion with Jason Bonham, of course, John Bonham's son on drums, as well as Joe Bonamassa.
1: We got together in Malibu, California, and we've done five albums. Black Country Communion is one of the greatest pieces of work I've ever done.

0: followed up closely by Dead Daisies. I don't think you've done any music, Glenn Hughes, that hasn't been commercially or critically popular.
1: You know, Sally, I haven't thought about that. I've never thought about, has this been something that got under the radar? I've never thought about that. And as life goes on, I'm humbled to still be doing what I'm doing, and I love to sing, as you know. I was one of the first guys to join Kings of Chaos with Matt, and over the years, different guys come in, you know. It's a great group of guys, and we deliver. It's a great scenario of great musicians. Most people want to hear the hits from my past, you know, and I get it. They want to pay money to see that. But for me, I'm always wanting to play new music. But with Kings of Chaos, basically, you're going to get the hits from Deep Purple and ZZ Top and Cheap Trick. So, yeah, it's a great show.

0: Sandy, when I signed up to do this all those years ago, if I'd have known I was going to have all these songs in the charts globally and all the success I've had, for me to do a show and not want to play those songs for people that have waited a long time to hear them would be really wrong. So each time I play a song that I did all those years ago, I do it with vigor, I do it with love, and I do it with every ounce of ability I have, because I know what it means to people to hear those songs they want to come and hear.
1: Well, Glenn Hughes, you've always given your all to every song that I know that you've ever performed. You've been dubbed the voice of rock. How does that sit with you?
0: Well, I didn't call myself that. I was called by the English press in 1990.
1: I know.
0: It's an incredible thing to be called that. You know, there's so many great rock singers, you know, but I don't really think too much about it because that's why people call me, and it's like, I'm so honored. So I have something to live up to. If you're going to call the voice of rock, you better be ready to go. So I'm very eternally grateful for all those people that deem me to be just that.
1: And your voice has held out over the years, hasn't it? Do you have to use the muscle that is your voice to keep it in tip-top shape?
0: It's a great question. And my answer to that is very simple. Don't think when you're singing, don't think of the next note if it's high. Don't think of anything other than breathing, and just breathe and relax. I have a very high, strong voice, as you know, Sandy. Uh-huh. But if I can just, like this is the guy in Mumbai talking now, if I can just breathe and relax and release, I can sing all night long. I drink lots of water and I sleep whenever I can. And I've been very grateful that my voice has been strong all these years.
1: So do you do breath work, exercises, things like that?
0: Religiously, right. Day and night. Music is the center of my world. It's the center of my life. I have been very blessed to be being given this gift, music, and this voice by two wonderful parents.

0: wait to see you for the Rock the Boat cruise in October, November this year. I'm so pleased you agreed to share some time with us, Glenn. Thank you.
1: Thank you, Sandy.
0: You take care of yourself till then. Lovely
1: Thank
0: to chat
1: you,
0: again.
1: Have a great day. Peace and love, everybody. Peace and love.
0: Thanks again.
1: God bless.
0: Glenn. You're welcome. Bye now.
1: Bye. Bye-bye.
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4: Good morning and welcome to Saturday. Welcome to the weekend. Hope it is off to a great start. Whether you're heading out, taking it easy, or just enjoying a slow start to the day, thanks for letting us keep you company. We've got a really interesting morning lined up with plenty of great conversations, a little food for thought, and of course, some terrific music. Author Jeff Apter joins you to talk about his book, Johnny O'Keefe, Rocker, Legend, Wild One. Tyler Rodriguez brings you her brand new track, Honky Tonk Healing, that is out. AMRAP Song of the Week. Andrew Farris, he is back to chat about his latest album, The Prospector, his new single, Rolling Home, and just where does he call home nowadays? Footy legend Wayne Schwoz from Pucker Up also joins you for an open conversation about mental health, good mental health. And The Wire brings you a story about an app helping parents track food allergies. And later this hour, looks at how NDIS reforms could affect the wages of disability service providers. Then Ivor Davies from Ice House drops by for a chat and some tunes just before Murph counts down his top five crazy songs. Will Ice House's crazy make the list? You'll have to stick around and find out. First though, after a couple of great songs, therapist, author and podcaster Yana Firestone brings you part one of her conversation with the wonderful Jodie Rogers from that great TV show that warmed hearts around the world, Love on the Spectrum.

0: The Wire is back this week looking at what the latest NDIS reforms could mean for the hip pocket of some service providers. Now, though, therapist, author and podcaster Yana Firestone catches up with the wonderful Jodie Rogers to talk about that series that touched hearts around the world, Love on the Spectrum.
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2: Jodie Rogers, welcome to The Curious Life. Thank you so much for joining me.
3: Thanks for having me.
2: People will know you from Love on the Spectrum, which is, I just have to say, one of the most beautiful pieces of television I've ever watched. And my partner and I sat there through weekly episodes of the first series when it was on ABC. You know, we couldn't binge it. We had to just wait for every episode. And we would just be in tears every single episode, just falling in love with every single person on that show. And the work that you do is just magic. And I mean, it must have been such a special production to be part of.
3: Yeah, it was really amazing because I'd never been on television before. I don't know whether you know that about me or not. And so when I was asked to be on the show, originally I was like, no way am I going to be on television. So I had to learn, you know, I had to learn all about what television production's like and what it feels like. And I was really happy because originally I was concerned, you know, I was thinking, what are they going to do? Because when you're filming, you've got no idea what the production, post-editing, how they're going to format it, what they're going to do together. So I had no idea. You just have to really trust in the production team. And so I saw the very first episode that you're talking about. I saw that before everybody else and I laughed and I cried. And so once I had been through that, I went, oh, this will be fine.
2: Amazing. Yeah, because it's tricky, isn't it? Because you're a sexologist and a therapist and as a therapist myself, I would feel really nervous having my work filmed like that. It's usually such a sacred space and obviously confidential. And I can imagine that would have been a completely different environment.
3: Yeah. Well, originally I'd said no to it, Yana, because of that exact reason. Because as we know, well, there's a couple of things. One, the high level of confidentiality that you have with your clients. But it's more about the relationship that you create with people. And it needs to be a genuine relationship in therapy. It doesn't actually work. You can have the best training on the planet. You can have everything in your toolbox about what you can pull out of narrative therapy or a gestalt therapist or a CBT therapist. But none of that makes any difference if you don't build a genuine relationship with person and a trusted relationship. So originally I said, I'm not doing this because how do you build a relationship with somebody on television? How do you do that? And the other thing is, if you said to anyone, why don't you do your work, but at the same time have 2 to 3 cameras on you every moment, it is really nerve-wracking. But I've said this to a couple of people, but one of the funny things that happened to me was that when they were doing the filming, if I was by myself, and they film me doing crazy stuff, walking down the street, walking up a driveway, and all these cutaways. Whenever they would film me and I was on my own or when they would do those direct questions straight to my face, it was intimidating. I found it really intimidating. But when they filmed me with any of the people that were on the show, what happened was I just kind of fell into them, if that makes sense. So, and then it's all the cameras disappeared. I only learnt that about myself through being on that show, about how present I actually am with people, that I can let everything else drop away. And I didn't know that about myself before this.
2: Wow, what a gift. That's incredible to discover that.
3: It's really hard. Most of us wouldn't want cameras on us all the time that we're in our work, ever.
2: That's right. In a way, people are looking to you, viewers are looking to you as sort of the professional lens. We're getting the family experience and the cast experience of longing and what they're looking for. And then you're giving kind of the professional side of it. So I can imagine, that would have been a bit intimidating at first, but you've been doing this work for a really long time. So it's not like you're just stepping into it for the first time.
3: No, there's a level of confidence that comes with the more practice that you do, the more confidence you have in your own capacity and your own ability to work with things. You know, there's no way that I would have done this if I was in my my 20s. With age comes wisdom.
2: Yeah.
3: And so you have to be really confident to do that. I mean, you have to be confident even in your own day-to-day practice, I think, as a therapist. When we all get the wobblies of people that come to us and, you know, you're second-guessing or you're thinking, am I doing the right thing? But I think all of that makes somebody a good therapist. Mm. If you're not thinking all the time or being reflective on your own practice, I think that that's when things fall away and you don't get really great outcomes for your clients.
2: Yeah, I completely agree. The people that I've worked with, colleagues who have been, there's no nice way to say this, but I guess borderline arrogant about their abilities are the ones I think that are least effective in their practice. And like you said, I remember saying to my dad, I've been doing this work for probably 17 years now. And I remember saying to him at the beginning of my career, he's a psychiatrist. And I said to him, I just feel like I'm a fake. I feel like someone's going to figure out that I don't really know what I'm doing. I've got this degree and I've got a master's and I feel like people just think I'm some young kid. And he's like, well, we all feel like that. And I think it's really good that you're questioning yourself and keep being reflective. And he said, after about 10 years, you might not be questioning it in the same way. You'll always have questions about your work, but it won't be the same way. You'll have that confidence. And I think he's right. It probably did take about 10 years for me to feel, you know what, I think I know what I'm doing here. But
3: yeah,
2: not so that you stop questioning and stop reflecting, because I think that's the key to any good work, really.
3: Yeah.
2: You said you walked in and it was about building relationships, because I think, as you mentioned, that's so key in any therapeutic relationship, is that rapport. The funny thing is, watching you on that series, I would have sworn you had worked with those people before. It was amazing. Like, the connection was instant.
3: I had not met any of them. So the moment that people see that knock on the door on the show is the very first moment that I met any of them.
2: Wow.
3: So, and I'd been given very little information about, you know, I might have been given, so if you take Michael, for example, who most people would know, I knew his name was Michael, I knew how old he was, I knew that he'd never been on a date before.
2: Yeah.
3: That was it. That was really all I had. I knew he lived with his mum and dad and brother and sister, but yeah, I had no further information than what they gave me. And I think that was a bit of, originally I was saying to the production company, but usually you have a referral and you know, you have a bit of information there. But I think that they really wanted to film that. I think they really wanted to film how we build relationships with people. And I mean, what people don't know about production, you know, is that for the 5 minutes, 3 minutes that you're seen on the television, that's 3 to 4 hours filming. So basically you'd be mic'd up, they would put the camera on you, and then that camera didn't stop. So it did not stop for the whole time that you're together. And then, of course, they edit that down to what they need. And it's interesting, some of the feedback, people saying, oh, I wouldn't have said that, or when Jody says this, that's not correct. And but what they're not getting is the full picture. You know, nobody walks in and spends 2 minutes when anyone films and then walks away. It's the same as, you know, we'd never bring a client in and talk to them for 2 minutes and say, okay, bye, that's all we've got. So, I hadn't met any of them.
2: Wow.
3: Ever.
2: Amazing. And you've maintained a relationship with most of the cast, haven't you, since then?
3: Well, that was really important to me. I actually asked, because of what we're talking about genuine relationships, I didn't want it to be false. And so what I requested and asked was that, was it okay if post-filming I were able to contact anybody, or if people wanted to contact me, I wanted to make that open. And not as clients, you know, just as people. So, yeah, Michael and I catch up once a month on Skype and have for 2.5 years. Kelvin and I have written a book together, which has been very, very funny and a massive learning experience. Tao and I still keep in contact with each other through text and call. So everybody I've got contact with in one shape or form. And yeah, that was really important to me.
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0: definitely a rocker, a legend, and the wild one. I'm talking about Johnny O'Keefe, of course. Jeff Apter, he's got a book about the man, and we'll hear part one of our chat in a few songs' time. Right now, though, The Wire looks at how the latest NDIS reforms could affect the wages of some service providers.
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2: NDIS service providers are concerned they won't attend as many participants with the cuts proposed by the federal government. Some providers may be receiving payments below the minimum wage if attending participants from the scheme. Accredited dietitian and mother of two, Lee Smith, says it's not enough and is thinking of changing her business model. Powered Media's Emma Myers started asking Ms. Smith, not her real name, her thoughts about the issue.
3: As a parent, I'm terrified about what the cut to people's supports are doing. And, you know, it's just only going to get so much worse when or if the bill is passed. So I guess that's why I'm speaking out, because I think the general public doesn't realise what the bill actually means.
4: And you were saying that now your profession is the lowest paid of practitioners, of NDIS practitioners, is that correct?
3: I have to check the pricing schedule again, but yeah, we're one of the lowest paid, and it's certainly, like, it's below the cost of providing services. So basically it means that you end up paying yourself below minimum wage. Yeah. If I was in hospital, I'd be getting paid like four times as much.
4: And so how do you make up the difference?
3: You don't. you go without. Like, it's really heartbreaking, but I am going to have to make the decision to not take any more NDIS participants on my caseload and focus on building my caseload of other clients. So I'm also eating disorder dietitian, so I'll build up my caseload of private clients to compensate for the fact that I don't get paid enough to see NDIS participants. But I'll keep seeing the clients that I am for as long as I can, because I don't want to do this, but I'm being forced to, because ultimately I need to be in a sustainable job that, you know, so I can pay my mortgage and buy food and groceries and everything else.
4: And how are the cuts going to affect your child's support? Should they come to fruition?
3: Well, I think he will be identified. He's over the age of early intervention, so thankfully he's not in, you know, the cohort of children that will be removed from the NDIS under supports. But I'm still concerned that the cuts in the NDIS bill, the main ones that I'm concerned about are the cuts to community participation and therapy budgets, because we rely on those. You know, my son only has 2 hours of community participation per week in his current plan. If that was cut by 50%, it would be 1 hour. And I think we can both agree that 1 hour of community participation is not going to get him very far. And then in terms of his therapy budget, he relies on that to improve his capacity to do things like attend school, so that he can get a good education, so that he can get a job and live a good life. And cuts to his therapy budget will mean that he's not able to make as much progress as he would otherwise. And, you know, his ability to participate at school now is greatly reduced. He's only attending school about 50% of the time. So what I'm most concerned about is that if his plan is cut, that loss of supports will mean that his capacity is reduced to the point where he can no longer attend school, and I have to give up my job to homeschool him, which I don't want to do. And then that means that I can't see my clients either. So I fail to see how this bill is going to support children and families when it means that my son could potentially lose his education and I lose my job.
4: And just before we wrap up, is there anything else you'd like to add?
3: I just would like the politicians to know that, you know, please don't cut community participation and therapy budgets. They're not optional extras. They're essential supports that keep people with a disability safe independent and out of hospital.
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0: Next hour, we've got rocker turned country singer Andrew Farris. You'll know him from his days with INXS. We'll play his new single, Rolling Home, chat about his latest album, The Prospector, and find out just where he does call home nowadays. And speaking of rockers, up next, it's part one of my conversation with author Jeff Apter about the wild one himself, Johnny O'Keefe.
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1: Please welcome to the show an author who, if you've been listening, we've spoken to a couple of times. He's got a book out currently, which I'm just about to tell you about, but we've spoken to him about the books that he's written on Mark Hunter, Shirley Strawn, and there's plenty of other books in your swag bag. Please welcome to the show, first of all, Jeff Apter. Hello, how are you?
2: I'm well, thanks, Julie. How are you?
1: Oh, thanks for coming on again.
2: Pleasure.
1: Love all the books that you write, because you write about all the people that I like.
2: Oh, Julie, look, I'll tell you, it is straight from the author's mouth. I tell you, I didn't realise that being a person in my position had any great benefits whatsoever until I checked into a hotel in Sydney last night and the reception person said, Jeff Apter, I'm going to give you an upgrade.
1: And I said,
2: really? Really? Why? She said, I've read all your books. And I thought, finally. Look, I might not make $1 million, but I get upgrades in nice hotels.
1: Exactly. So. And there are plenty of us who do read your books.
2: Thank you.
1: Written Chasing the Dragon, which was Mark Hunter, Casey Chambers, Shirley, good old Keith Urban.
2: Yeah, I've written a few.
1: Silver Chair, Jeff Buckley.
2: I work with Michael Slater, the cricketer, as well. I've done some other non-musical projects. Yeah. I've always tried to be able to be... music is obviously music and I guess popular culture and entertainment's my specialty, but it's good to be diverse and it's necessary to maintain that to be an author in Australia today. There was no cricket in the book. It was all about what happens in the dressing rooms, frankly.
1: Oh, okay. Well, there you go. I thought what happened on tour stayed on tour.
2: Not after you retire.
1: Oh, okay. That all comes out.
2: Absolutely.
1: So look out. Now, the book that I've got right in my hot little hands, I'm actually looking at it right this very second. Johnny O'Keefe is the subject of the book by Jeff Apter. Johnny O'Keefe, rocker, legend, wild one. And he definitely was, wasn't he?
2: He was a lot of each. Yeah, absolutely. And a lot of other things besides. You know, there was what drew me to writing about him.
1: I was just going to say, what did draw you?
2: Well, I'm interested in writing about iconic Australians. Shirley Strawn was a good example of someone who, although he was known as, you know, Shirley from Skyhooks, he was a lot of things to a lot of people. You know, he was on television, he was on radio, he was a very devoted son. He was interested in all these different things and, you know, he loved sport and got involved in charity work and so on, things that people didn't know about. And it's the same with J.O.K. He's known as the Wild One, and that's fair enough too. You put him on stage and give him a microphone and he could send middle-aged, quite sedate audiences into, you know, paroxysms.
1: A frenzy,
2: absolutely. And yet... did a lot of charity work under the radar. For instance, within days of Cyclone Tracy happening in 1974, he organised a troupe of musicians to go up and play a show, a fundraiser, in a school quadrangle where the school hall once stood. You know, the roof had been blown off, but they set up and played. And that was typical. He did a lot of these philanthropic-type shows. He had a lot of work to do with this, what was then called the Spastic Centre, you know, and a whole bunch of things, as well as the kind of more dangerous rock and roll side of the guy, of which there was plenty. It was interesting to learn that he was a mother's boy. He was a very devout Catholic. He was torn between, you know, his devout nature and the less, the wilder side of the business in which he worked. So, you know, seriously, if there are any more sides to the guy, he would have been round.
1: Well, exactly. And I think that's probably what makes an iconic person, that they're not just one-dimensional.
2: When we say icons, you know, you think of people like, someone like Slim Dusty, you know, and people who, they feel real. You know, J.O.K., when he was on stage, was kind of almost a superhuman. He was a dynamo, but I think away from that, you know, he wasn't classically good-looking.
1: No.
2: He didn't have a fantastic voice. He looked more like a lock forward in the local footy team than, you know, a pin-up from, you know, the TV and radio and so on, but... he just had charisma and he had it in spades, but he also knew how to connect to the mainstream audience, and that was really important. He didn't place himself above anybody, and I think that's what we love in our icons, you know, a very human element.
1: And how do you, was there anything in the book that actually, when you were doing your research, actually surprised you about him? Because we do know about... you know, the wild rocker and getting up on stage and shaking it. And he's been actually the focus of quite a few things. Like there's your book, or there was the mini series that was in the 80s,
2: Shout. Musical, of course,
1: And then the musical as well. Mm. And so he is someone that is particularly of interest. But were there things that you discovered in your research that you went, wow, did not know that?
2: Well, his fragility, you know, he was a very fragile guy. He had several nervous breakdowns and he was institutionalized several times. In fact, he had a breakdown in England in the early 60s while he was in London trying to drum up a recording contract and some work, and he ended up in an asylum known as Tooting Bec, which was straight off the pages of Dickens. I mean, it was just this horrible, horrible, harsh place full of...
1: How did he get out?
2: He posed, he found a white lab coat and a stethoscope. He posed as a doctor and bluffed his way out the front gate. I kid you not. I mean, it was straight off the pages of an espionage novel. It really was. So he was, as humorous as that sounds, he was a real advocate for mental health care, which I found really fascinating. He was quite open in interviews, and this is in the 60s when mental health problems were taboo. He would quite openly talk about his psychiatrist, talk about the medication he had to take to keep himself stable, talk about the benefits of mental health care and things like that, which no one discussed in the public forum then. It just wasn't done. In fact, there's a passage I document in the book where his neighbors pulled his wife aside at one point and said, "You've got to get away from him. He's been in the nut house. He's crazy. He's a loon." You know, but he just accepted that as part of his makeup and part of that, as I say, of that being human. You know, that to him was a very human thing, and he dealt with it and ultimately perhaps indulged too much in medication towards the later years of his life. But he saw that the ongoing psychiatric care and so on as something that kept him going, that kept him relatively stable. And to be able, as I say, to be able to talk about that and to be willing to talk about that in the 60s particularly was really quite rebellious. It was another side of the wild one, the fact he was willing to talk about it publicly.
1: Yeah, and if you've just joined us, talking to Jeff Apter, he's written a book that is just out right
2: today.
1: Now.
2: Today, in fact.
1: Called Johnny O'Keefe, Rocker, Legend, Wild One. He was driven to be, not Australia's answer to Elvis, but kind of.
2: Oh, yeah.
1: But he was driven to do that, and there was no way that even he could stop himself from being that person.
2: Yeah, I mean, he was always going to be an entertainer of some type. There's a very key story. When he was 1 or 2 years old, his older brother Barry, who he's a lawyer now, a barrister. He was the head of ICAC for a while, a very heavyweight lawyer. Barry was 3 or 4 years old. Johnny was 1 or 2. Barry got very ill, and John's mother Thelma, who was a very important figure in his life, said, "John, Barry's sick. He's recuperating. We're going to have to send you to stay with some other family for a short while he recovers." And when I spoke to Barry about this and when he brought it up, he felt that that was a pivotal moment in John's life, that he felt rejected.
1: Yes.
2: And for much of his life, he needed to be noticed. As soon as he came home, he was never going to stray from his mother again. He needed to be in her sights. In fact, throughout his life, she was his manager for some time. And I think that need to be noticed, which is an integral part of every person who likes to live in the public eye, came out of that experience when he was probably barely old enough to remember it. You know, he'd felt rejected. How do you react to that? You make sure that you're noticed. You know, and then he was an entertainer. He was a natural. He was a lair. You know, but it took him a long time to gravitate to rock and roll. He tried initially being an impersonator of Johnny Ray, who was a teary balladeer from the mid-50s. You know, John would do these kind of half-hearted impersonations, and he'd wear fake glasses on stage that would spray tears over the audience, you know, and things like that. But then he saw Blackboard Jungle, the film with Rock Around the Clock as the central theme, and that changed his life. He said, "That's it. That's the sound. That's what I want to recreate on stage." And that created, you know, the Wild One.
1: And he did some creative things to get on the bill, because they used to have the big show that came.
2: The big show. That's exactly right. Well, he was a very savvy operator and a great self-promoter. Lee Gordon was an American who'd relocated to Sydney in the late 50s and set up an agency that booked all these big shows because he had great connections back in America. Some say mob connections, actually. And so he'd bring out Buddy Holly, and he'd bring out Bill Haley, and he'd bring out Little Richard and all these great stars of the day. John would, he knew where Lee Gordon's office was. He used to hang around the foyer just waiting to be noticed and to get 2 minutes with Lee Gordon just to say, hey, I'm a singer too. Why don't you have some Australians on your bill? And by pure chance, Gene Vincent was coming to Australia and he was stuck in Honolulu. And it was on one of the days that John was hanging around the foyer of Lee Gordon's office and Gene Vincent couldn't get to Australia. And Gordon said to him, well, said, you've got a band, haven't you? And John said, yeah, yeah, the DJs, they're my band. And he said, well, I need an extra act on the bill. And John said to him, oh, sure, you can have them, but I have to sing 3 songs. And that's how he got started. Just fantastic. By pure belligerence, you know, well, and total self-belief.
1: He got what he believed in.
2: Well, that's what set him apart, too. If you look at Australian entertainment at that time, apart from people, I guess, like, say, Slim Dusty and people who would...
1: Lucky Star and...
2: Yeah, yeah, but they I don't think... While they were great entertainers, I don't think they had the same self-belief as John. John saw that there was the great potential here to develop a professional entertainment circuit that could sustain, you know, some of the talent that we had here. Whereas a lot of people who might come in and have 1 or 2 hits and play a few shows either lost interest or just gave up hope, you know, it just got too hard. John believed fervently in the potential of the local music industry and was an advocate right up until his death.
1: How was he received on that first show, the first big show?
2: Well, they booed him, of course.
1: Yeah.
2: They threw food at him. They threw tomatoes. And he stood on stage, and this is, again, an iconic JOK moment. He said, you may boo me, and you may throw things at me, but you all paid your money to see me because you love me. And, of course, at that moment, immediately, he had the crowd in the palm of his hands, and he had to say that repeatedly early in his career until it got to the point, because, of course, no one was there to see some Aussie. They were there to see Little Richard or Bill Haley or whoever. But John turned it around to the point where quite often the headliner, the international act who'd been brought out to headline the shows, would stand side stage with Lee Gordon and say, you didn't tell me about this guy. How am I supposed to follow this guy on stage? So, you know, he really turned it all around. It was great. And really, as I say, I think he developed the Australian entertainment industry as we know it today. There would be none without JOK.
1: I 100% agree with you. We are talking to Jeff Apter. Speaking of Johnny O'Keefe, I think I might play a little song.
2: I'd love to hear it. What is it?
1: What do you want?
2: Oh, well, She's My Baby always gets
1: Yeah.
2: Gets

0: Yeah.
1: It's Saturday Breakfast with Julie Reynolds, right across Australia on your local station via the Community Radio Network.
2: Next hour, Tyla Rodriguez is back with her brand new track, Honky Tonk Healing, which is our AMRAP song of the week. And returning to Saturday Brekkie is one of my favourites, Andrew Farris. Going to chat about everything from his In Excess days to life now as a country singer and where he calls home. 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
1: Hello there. Lovely to be with you this Saturday Breakfast. Got a lot of our favourites coming back this hour. The Wire. They introduced a clever new app helping parents manage food allergies. And a couple of friends of the show are on their way back for you too. Tyler Rodriguez brings you our AMRAP Song of the Week. And Andrew Farris is back chatting about life on the road with In Excess, his latest album, The Prospector, and a new single, Rolling Home. We'll find out what home means to Andrew shortly. And coming up after this one from Noiseworks and a Sting track, The Wire looks at an app that could make life a little easier for parents managing food allergies.

0: next big thing could just be Tyler Rodriguez touring overseas and a golden guitar under her belt. Life is fast, but going great for her. And her new song, Honky Tonk Feeling, is our AMRAP Song of the Week. Right now, though, here's The Wire with all you need to know about that new app helping parents track food allergies.
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2: The Centre for Food Allergy Research found 1 in 10 Australian babies develop a food allergy within the first 12 months of their life. Tracking all of the food allergies children could have can be time-consuming for parents who are often battling with conflicting or inaccurate information. The National Allergy Council launched a free app for parents to introduce common food allergies in age-appropriate forms, minimising the risk of developing a permanent allergy. The Wire's Eduardo Jordan spoke with CEO of the National Allergy Council, Dr. Sandra Vale, to find out more.
3: We know that allergies in Australia have been increasing over the years, and in fact, in the last 20 years, they have doubled, and we have more than 8 million Australians living with an allergic disease. And part of that is food allergies, and there's been a lot of research into the prevalence of food allergies in Australia and internationally, but also how we can prevent those. So we are considered the allergy capital of the world, with 1 in 10 babies having a confirmed food allergy.
4: Now, could you please tell us a little bit more about the app developed by the National Allergy Council to track allergy-causing foods in babies under 12 months old?
3: Yeah, so the aim of this app is to provide parents with the support, practical information that they need to be able to introduce the common food allergens to their baby once they've started eating solid foods. And so it has been designed based on engagement with parents, them telling us what would help them, because we know there is some anxiety about introducing foods such as peanut and egg. And so this app allows them to register their child, and the app will provide information about how to introduce the common allergy-causing foods based on the child's age and therefore their likely feeding development, so what they're able to eat in terms of the right textures of food.
4: Now, I understand, well, you mentioned that you were consulting community, you know, parents and all that, but also with government bodies. According to this consultation, what's the best way to reduce risk from food allergies?
3: So we know that based on the ASCIA guidelines and the research that's been done in food allergy prevention, that offering those common allergy-causing foods in the first year of life can help prevent food allergies. And particularly where there is a risk, when a baby has an increased risk of developing a food allergy. So that would be babies who have a family history of any allergic disease, or babies with eczema. So what we want is for parents to watch for when their baby is ready to start eating solid foods, and then start them on solid foods the way that, you know, they normally would, aligning with the national infant feeding advice, which might be to use a baby cereal or pureed vegetable or pureed fruit to start with. And then once the baby is eating solid foods, then start to offer peanut, maybe a smooth peanut taste, or well-cooked egg, which might be a hard-boiled egg pureed up and mixed in with vegetables soon after they've started eating solid foods.
4: Now, how practical is this app for parents to keep track of foods that may trigger an allergic reaction on babies?
3: Yeah, so parents can log a feeding milestone. So once they've offered a food, they can record that it's been offered. They can record whether everything went well or whether the baby had a reaction. It is important to note that some babies will still develop allergies. So parents do need to know what the signs of an allergic reaction are and what to do if they think their baby's having an allergic reaction. But we also want them to document it. And if they think their baby's having an allergic reaction, they should manage that and get some medical advice. And then depending on what the doctor tells them will depend on whether they then can offer the food again if the doctor doesn't think it's allergy related, or whether they should avoid continuing to feed that food. And they can track all of that in the app. The other important thing is that the app will then also allow them to set reminders.
4: Now, how can parents start using this app, and where can they get more information about, you know, risks and food allergies, etc.?
3: So all of this information and the app can be accessed from the NIP Allergies in the Bub website, which is preventallergies.org.au. The app is an online app, so they don't need to download it. They can access it directly from the website.
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3: We're not too far away from Andrew Farris joining you from In Excess to Country Music. It's been quite the journey and we'll find out where he's calling home nowadays. Now though, it is time for our AMRAP Song of the Week, Tyler Rodriguez's song Honky Tonk Healing. She joins us now. Good morning, Tyler.
4: Hi, thank you so much for having me.
3: You've had a pretty incredible run of shows and festivals this year. When you look back on the last 6 months, what are the moments that are standing out most here? I'd love to hear how it went overseas.
4: Yeah, I tell you what, the past few months, it's just been a whirlwind in the best way. I think there's just been multiple moments of just pinch me, and that imposter syndrome thing has creeped up many a times. It's just been madness. I started the year with my first ever Golden Guitar nomination, which was huge for me. And then we went into Howlin', where I got to share the lineup with Lainey Wilson and be even on that bill. I feel very lucky to have such a solid support system, not only in the world of music, but also in my own personal life. I have an incredible family that just support me through everything. My brother, who's back at home, and even the little things, like he's looking out for my boy Moose, my dog. He is back home here. And so I think it's just, for me, the greatest blessing in all of this is having that support system, as I said, in the business side of things, but also at home when it matters. When I get to come back from tour and fall into a heap and just be with my people, I feel lucky to have people around me that help me handle it all.
3: And that's a really big thing, isn't it? When you've got so many moving parts, to have those people behind the scenes doing all those sorts of things, it allows you to have time to even write a song. So let's talk about the new single, Honky Tonk Healing. How did that come to be?
4: The title of this song had sat in my little junk pile of song ideas for a long while, and I had the opportunity to be part of a songwriters camp late last year where we had a bunch of very talented Australian musicians and writers, along with some writers that have flown down from Nashville. And I think the cool part is, I guess, between James Johnson and I, we both share this love, as a lot of us do in this industry, of entertaining and getting to bring a crowd of people together and let them have a great time. And Honky Tonk Healing, the idea of it came from my time gigging across Queensland and Australia. And I'm talking about the pub shows. I'm talking about the cover shows where people are not really necessarily there to see you. They're not necessarily there for a good time. Sometimes they've been pushed to come out by friends or family. They're not very interested in a good time. And then you get into the first or second set and all of a sudden you have a dance floor full of people, friendships are being made, people are getting met. It's just the best thing to get to watch, and also something that's great to be part of. I felt that very much being in an audience plenty of times myself, and so that's the feeling we really wanted to capture in this song.
3: Country music always has had that ability to tell stories that people can see in themselves. So I suppose you just want to, you tell us, what are you trying to tap into to everyone? I know you're saying that you want everyone to have a good time, but what's the heart of the song for you?
4: The heart of the song for me is just the fact that going to a bar, listening to the music, being amongst it, being around people, even if it helps you and just eases your mind for that short period of time that you were there, that sometimes is what people need to be pulled out of that funk and be pulled out of that hole that they're in. And I think the world is a crazy place always, but I think now especially more than ever, we need that sense of community. And I think that music does an incredible job of being that for people. And so for me, that's what this song's about.
3: When Australians go overseas and when they come back and they bring great fun songs, and we listen to Tyler Rodriguez and she's a great girl, we can make sense of the world and why you would go overseas, because otherwise people are thinking, why would you even go to America?
4: Yeah, for sure. I just think we're in a very exciting time for country music as a whole. I think the world is going, hey, this is a pretty cool genre. And one thing that I think social media has helped our industry with is really busting open any barriers. It's so easy now and it feels like everyone is so close. I'm over here in Australia, but I'm getting to be booked over in Europe and getting to be booked over in Nashville, because I really do think that those bridges are stronger than ever, and this country music community is now just, it's breaking through those international barriers, which is very exciting.
3: So it's not nearly as easy, but do you think that's the joy of it as well, that you've got control about your brand and your image and what you're putting out there?
4: You know what? I definitely do think that is a silver lining to what is a bit of a beast to tackle in this industry. I think now more than ever, we're seeing artists express themselves in a way that's not just to be suited for radio. I feel like there was a time in the industry where it was, oh, this is either a radio song or it's not. And if it's not, maybe potentially there wouldn't be as much opportunity for specific artists.
3: We're speaking with Tyler Rodriguez. Her song, Honky Tonk Healing, is the NRAP Song of the Week. Before we go, we're going to have to play Honky Tonk Healing, I reckon.
4: I would love that. Thank you so much again for having me on for a chat. My name is Tyler Rodriguez, and this is my brand new single, Honky Tonk Healing.
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0: Welcome to the show, an all-time favourite. Not just saying it because he's on the phone with me. It's true. Andrew Farris. He's got a new single out. It's called Rolling Home. Good morning, Andrew. Thank you so much for joining it.
2: Yeah, good morning, Julie. How are you?
0: Very good. Yourself? You've been all over the shop, haven't you?
2: Yeah, as usual. I just literally arrived in Nashville. I drove here from Ohio because my wife's family are from Ohio. And so I just literally arrived here.
0: Now, there is plenty of excitement around the new album at the moment, The Prospector.
2: Would you believe I'm also playing the Grand Old Opry?
0: That is one of those places where every country singer wants to have played. It's iconic.
2: Yeah, well, that's right. I think I used to call it, in the old days with INXS, I used to call it mountain climbing. You're always trying to reach the peak of something or other. And fortunately for INXS, we did, all around the world. We played at some of the biggest venues and stadiums or whatever. Well, that was what that era was like for us. It was pretty heady. Talking about what I'm doing now as Andrew Farris with my solo career, I'm just enjoying playing wherever I can to audiences that I feel relaxed playing to. And now, having played the Grand Old Opry once before, I'm just really thrilled to be able to do that again, like a dream come true. And it's, you're right, it's an iconic venue. I don't think the same way as I used to about it all. I'm perfectly happy playing to a small venue of people. That doesn't worry me at all. You can tell if you're doing well and they're enjoying it or not. You know, you can actually tell pretty quickly. I've got to say that the other thing I find really exciting about it is playing new songs. I do play some of the INXS songs I wrote. I don't always play the same songs. I know that the audience around the world loves to hear those songs, and there's a lot of love out there for INXS's music. But when I'm doing my own thing as me, I'm trying to build up another round, if you like, of songs of my own.
0: It keeps taking me back to the title of the song, Rolling Home. For you, it feels like you've got so many homes. Where's home?
2: Yeah, that's a good question. The place that I've owned and I've lived in the longest, and I've lived overseas before outside of Australia for quite a long time, to the point where my kids at that time started to go to school. In fact, two of my three beautiful children were born overseas. But it's not that so much as my home for the last 35 years has been a cattle and grains farm that I've owned through everything that I've been through. And that's where I go to. That's my, I guess, my sort of quiet space. And I just, I put on a hat and I go outside, and sometimes I come back and my wife says, "Where on earth have you been?" And I can't remember, because I was out fixing things or repairing things or working on a tractor or trying not to hurt myself, which is something else that someone looked me up and down, knowing that I'm in the entertainment industry, and said, "What do you do on a farm?" And I said to him, "I try not to hurt myself." That's really, that's exactly what I tell people, because that's exactly what most farmers have to do.
0: I'm sure in town 35 years ago, the buzz would have been, "Oh my God, Andrew Farris was living out here." Now it is home and you're entrenched in the community.
2: Well, absolutely. Yeah, I go into town and virtually everybody in every single store or the post office or the bolo down the bowling club with the Chinese. The chef's really, really good. Best chef we've ever had in 3.5 decades. He's just brilliant. And I walk through the door and most people not give me a nod or try to invite me over for a beer or whatever. And I'm very fortunate, really, to be in a group like that. I've got to say, it's very Australian. They don't, what I love about

0: about Australians. They don't really care for airs and graces, Julie. I'm going to go back in time a little bit. When NXS first started playing, none of us really came from particularly wealthy families, or we weren't entitled people. We were pretty much urban, suburban kids that got together and met basically through high schools is how we all got to know each other. And I think it was actually the Farris household, my brothers, Tim and John, of course, me, Andrew, and then Michael, Gary and Kirk. They used to come around and have barbecues with mum and dad and us. And that was what our life was like when we were younger. Then we played the pubs in Australia for 5 years and we went everywhere. We drove across the Nullarbor Desert to Western Australia from Sydney, where we formed as a band. And then we played unbelievable places, the mining towns, the wheat belt down south in Western Australia, drove back again to Sydney and played a pretty sort of brutal couple of years up and down the deadly Hume Highway before it was a proper highway down to Melbourne. We couldn't afford to stay in hotels and we'd have to take turns in driving and try not to fall asleep. The reason I'm telling you all this is because my life hasn't all been about chauffeur-driven cars and hotel rooms. In fact, my life's been quite a roller coaster ride. And in fact, even in the years when we left Australia as a band and we started touring overseas, we didn't instantly make it. You know, we weren't instantly pop stars wherever we went. That didn't work like that. We toured relentlessly overseas. I mean, like really full on. And I think I have to say, one thing that really worked for NXS was doing that, was basically we played every single small town, every major city, every mid-sized town in America at least two or three times. We did 13 three-month tours of that just in the 80s alone. That's just one country. And we played all around the world. We worked in over 50 countries. And then by the end of it, we built this thing into a juggernaut. You know, we built it into a really big thing. And I've got to say, just because you build something into an enormously successful thing, it doesn't necessarily mean it's better. You got to hold on to your hat and you got to hold on to your sanity and you got to hold on to your money too.
1: People have to eat. People need community. People need music in their life that speaks to them. You get to do at least two of those things. So life must be pretty good to be Andrew Farris.
0: Yes, it is, Julie. Thank you.
1: Let's get into the album, The Prospector.
0: Sure.
1: The title sort of suggests prospecting gold, but it's more than just that, isn't it?
0: Yeah, that's right, Julie. My Prospector album, when I tried to sit down and work out what tracks I was going to put on the album, I started off thinking, oh, I want to appeal to an audience that wants to party a bit more. I'll put some sort of drinking songs up the front and you can tap your foot to them and all that kind of stuff. And then I did a complete turnaround on that later on, and I decided not to do that. And I made my album far more introspective, which at the time when I was making this decision, I thought this is either really stupid or it's going to work. Yeah, that's right. But the reason, I'll just explain this, the reason I did it was because I decided that I wanted to make as many lyrics on my Prospector album about searching for things. And you're right, not just searching for gold or silver or money or whatever. It's not about that. It's actually about all of us in life, whether we realize it or not. Most of the time, we're looking for something or someone.
1: How does that marry, like, with Rolling Home? And I think the last single was Mending Fences. How do they all work together?
0: They are kind of connected. Mending Fences is basically a song I co-wrote with Stephen Wilson Jr., actually here in Nashville, quite a while back now. He's now a very famous songwriter and artist in his own right. He's doing great. And I happened to write this song with him because they call him the Beast, because he's just such an honest writer, and I love that. And we talked about my life as a farmer when I'm not playing music, and we decided to write a song about what that's all about. And sometimes what you're searching for is how to make food for people. So that's something you're searching for. But there's always something. I've tried to pick every song on my album. Same with Rolling Home. Rolling Home is where, same sort of thing. You leave home, might be for the first time, might be for the last time. It might be because you want to go overseas, or you've fallen in love with someone, or you want a new job, or whatever it is. But sometimes when you go searching for that thing, where you came from in the end turns out to be far more better. I've got to say too, in my lifetime, the one lesson I learned some years ago was you can only sleep in one bed at a time, drive one car at a time, And you know, like you can only really, many things in your life, you can only do one at a time, right? So you accumulate more and more stuff or things or houses or whatever it is you're doing, but you can only enjoy that one thing at a time. And that you started off by saying, you said it yourself during this conversation, is that what I believe, and I've learned kind of the hard way, is that houses are made of bricks, but homes are made of people.
1: Thank you so much for talking with us today. I'm going to get you to introduce your brand new single for us and what album it's from, and then I'm going to play it for everyone.
0: Hi, I'm Andrew Farris, and this is my latest single, Rolling Home, from my album, The Prospector. Hope you enjoy it.

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1: Still to come this morning, Wayne Schwoss from Pucker Up talks good mental health. Ivor Davies from Ice House joins us for a chat and some great music. And will one of their top songs make it into this week's theme for Murph's Top 5 Countdown? We'll have to wait and see.

and that's how I roll. Fall it over, not your thing. Look at all the pain in front.

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1: Hello there. Only 1 hour to go for this week's show, but I've saved you some really great guests. One of my absolute favourites to listen to and go see live is Ice House. The legendary Ivor Davies will talk his beginnings very soon, and one of their top hits could also end up in Merv's Top 5 Countdown this week. Before we get to them, though, we speak with footy legend Wayne Schwoss about Pucker Up and what they do and how they do what they do to benefit good mental health. Up in 2 songs time.

0: A very good morning. It's 7 a.m. here at 94.7 of the Pulse on this 25th day of July. I'm Bob Pullen, and very shortly we'll have Polished Brass.
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0: Weather forecast for Geelong and the Surf Coast for this Saturday, the 25th of July. And today will be cloudy. There is a high chance of showers, becoming less likely as the afternoon wears on, and a top of 15. For tomorrow, partly cloudy, the slight chance of a shower and 16. For Monday, partly cloudy, a medium chance of showers, most likely in the evening, 17 the expected top. On Tuesday, cloudy, a very high chance of showers, most likely in the morning and afternoon, up to 5 millimetres of rain and a top of 14. For next Wednesday, cloudy and a medium chance of showers and a top of 13. For Thursday, very similar, cloudy and a medium chance of showers, 13. And for next Friday, partly cloudy, a slight chance of a shower and a top of 15. Currently in downtown Geelong, it is 12 degrees. Here at 94.7, The Pulse. 3 minutes past seven, and welcome to this week's edition of Polished Brass. And we're starting off today with the Ludwig Guttler Brass Ensemble. And they're going to present Purcell's Trumpet Tune and Air.

Well, getting us underway for this week's edition of Polished Brass, that was the Ludwig Guttler Brass Ensemble and Purcell's Trumpet Tune and Air. Now, I know we have some listeners who are strictly brass band aficionados. They do not like military bands. Well, I can tell you that this morning, all the music you're going to hear are from brass bands. There are no military bands listed to play in this week's edition of Polished Brass. So for you dedicated brass people, this is for you, all brass today. Our next track comes from the Haslington and Helmshaw Brass Band, and the track is entitled High Command.

0: We heard then from the Haslington and Helmshaw Brass Band and the tune High Command. That was a live recording made in 2015 on Whit Friday. And that's why you could hear some voices in the background. People were standing around listening to the band on the village green. We're going now down to Cornwall, and this is the Porth Leven town band, and I'm a great fan of Porth Leven. I follow them very closely on Facebook, and this is one of their most popular tunes. Again, like the recording I played last week of Brighouse and Rastrick, the floral dance which they made during the COVID, and they did it from their homes. This one is the same. The players are all in their respective homes. And it starts off with one of the characters who is a great supporter of the band, Tom, I think his name is. And he, while the band is playing each Sunday night down on the quayside at Porth Leven, Tom goes around with a bucket collecting donations. So this track starts off with Tom at home in bed, and you'll hear a couple of words from him as the band then plays Is This the Way to Amarillo?
1: Oh, I wish I was outside the hall, but listen to the band and dancing to Amarillo.

0: city to let them get in back. Is this the way to Amarillo? Every night I'll be hugging my pillow. Sweet, sweet, but Amarillo, Sweet Marie waits for me.
1: That was the Porthleven Town Band featuring their number one fan, Tom, who rattles the bucket for them collecting donations. And that was a COVID edition. They're all in their various homes playing Is This the Way to Amarillo? We're going to hear another track from the Porthleven Band, and this time it's the Starlake March.

0: That was the Porth Levin band from down in Cornwall and the Starlake March. 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

We heard then from the Black Dyke Band and the very well-known Dam Busters March, written by Eric Coates. And that tune, of course, now also being used as the tune for a hymn. Words have been written and the Dam Busters March is the tune used. If you'd like to be part of the program, you can always send me an SMS. I'd love to hear from you. 0488 877 947 is our direct SMS line here to the studio at 94.7 The Pulse. If you happen to like the program or want to comment about any of the music, please send me an SMS, 0488 877 947. We're going to listen this time to the Williams Ferry Engineering Band, and this is one of John Philip Sousa's marches, The President.

We heard then from the Williams Ferry Engineering Band and one of John Philip Sousa's marches entitled The President. Time now for our sacred spot, and it's being provided by the Grimethorpe Colliery Band. This is one of my favourite hymns. This is the 23rd Psalm and the tune, Crimond.

Our sacred spot this morning, presented by the Grimethorpe Colliery Band. That was the 23rd Psalm, set to the tune Crimond. We're going to listen to two tracks now from Brighouse and Rastrick Brass Band. The first one, Lara's Theme from Dr. Zhivago.

That was Brighouse and Rastrick Brass Band and Lara's Theme. And the second track from Brighouse and Rastrick is the very well-known Sabre Dance.

0: That was Brig House and Rastrick Brass Band and Kachaturian's The Sabre Dance. I remember hearing that for the first time when I was a student at Geelong College. I was introduced to the music of Kachaturian by George Logie Smith, and one lad in the class made the fatal mistake of calling him Kachatui. And George Logie Smith didn't see the funny side of that young lad who tried to make a joke out of the name Kachaturian. Now, I've had a message from Brendan. Thank you, Brendan, for sending in an SMS, and I'm glad you're enjoying the program and particularly the two tunes from the Porthleven Town Band. Yes, I always enjoy Porthleven. As I've said, I follow them on Facebook, and they perform in the English summer every Sunday night down on the harbour side at Porthleven, and always attract quite a large crowd of people. This is Polished Brass on 94.7 The Pulse with Bob Bullen. It's coming up to 17 minutes to 8.
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That was the Men of Brass with the Donkey Serenade. We're going to listen to Williams Fairy Band once again, and this song from 1955 from a movie of the same name, Love is a Many Splendid Thing.

That was the Williams Fairy Band and Love is a Many Splendid Thing, which was the title of a movie which came out in 1955, and that song featured in it. We're going to listen to another track from Williams Fairy Band. This is a very well-known tune, made famous, I guess, by Luciano Pavarotti. And I always enjoy listening to him sing this aria. But it's going to be played by a brass band, the Williams Fairy Band, as they present Nessun Dorma.

That was the Williams Fairy Band and the very well-known aria Nessun Dorma. Well, we're going to listen to the Hanwell Band now. I don't think we've ever featured them before. And this is the very beautiful Blue Danube Waltz by Johann Strauss Jr.

That was the Hanwell Band and Johann Strauss Jr.'s Blue Danube Waltz. Well, time to disappear because Rob Cameron is standing by, ready for hashtag giddy up. I'll be back again on Wednesday with Terry for Wednesday Lunchbox and next Saturday morning at 7 for Polished Brass. And to take us out, here's a little bit of YMCA from Brighouse and Rastrick. But from Bob Pullen, it's bye-bye for now.

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5: Weather for our beautiful Saturday in Geelong. Some showers during the day. We're on our way to a sunny 15 degrees around the region. Tomorrow even better, 16 degrees. Another band of rain coming through on Monday. We're on our way to 17 though, but then it gets a bit uglier for the rest of the week. We're down to 14, 13, 13, and showers all through the week. It's not really ideal, but hey, we're up and about. Life's good.

0: 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Hello, hashtag giddy up. 94.7 The Pulse. Your regular way to start a Saturday morning at 8 a.m. before, of course, the self-proclaimed talk show of The Pulse. As voted on by Robert and Neil. welcome, listeners. Hashtag giddy up with John Mitchell, Andy Richards, of course, myself, Mark Spider-Brady, and the irreverent Robert Cameron on the panel. Now, lads, quickly, 12 months since we lost the great man Sir Robert during the week.
1: Yes.
0: Sad time. We certainly miss the great man's presence here. The voice that was built for radio, I won't say the head was, but the voice certainly was.
2: There's no doubt about that, and I still feel like an imposter sitting here.
1: And look,
0: well,
1: like
0: so you
1: one.
0: Should.
2: And thank you. Thank you, John.
0: We weren't going to help you out of there. Good morning, John Mitchell, the president of the Eastern Park Bowls Club these days.
1: Yes, and we've got some exciting news to come from the Eastern Park Bowls Club. But before I get
0: you lost Adam Martin during the week.
1: Yeah, we did. Adam's gone to Queenscliff, but that's okay. I spoke to Adam. One thing I would like to say, the show before ours, by God, wasn't that a stirring rendition of the cymbals and that this morning? I listen, coming in, the cymbals going, chish, I think we need to add some cymbals to
0: our Little Ray of Sunshine.
1: Our Little Ray of Sunshine. Actually, there was some, be much better.
2: There's something about brass bands getting traditional songs and giving them a bit of
0: I'm not sure how they'd go, you know, especially the old days, leaving the lyric at 6 o'clock, putting the pulse on at 7, having cymbals going through my head.
1: I don't know
0: how that'd go anymore, but it gets you up and about, doesn't it, Robert?
1: It certainly does.
2: No, it's a great way to start Saturday morning.
0: How's your week been, John?
1: No, been good, but what I want to say about the Eastern Park Bowls Club, and we've had a restructure and we're looking at different things that we're going to do, and we've run something by us that was done by the St Kilda Bowls Club, and I reckon I'll get the Pulse involved in this. It is called Gay on the Green.
0: Ooh.
1: where we're a very inclusive club, so
0: yes,
1: where we look at opportunities to bring different groups and different people into the bowls club. So we're having a talk about Gay on the Green. I reckon that'd be something that the Pulse would be interested in being involved in.
2: Well, we may have already usurped you there, John.
0: Okay. Wow.
2: Because we're going to the Geelong Cement Bowl.
1: Yes,
2: For music at the bolo.
1: That's right, but you're not going for Gay on the Green at the...
2: No, that's different. We're happy to embrace anything.
3: Sorry, Robert.
0: Oh, sorry.
2: Andy's just woken up.
3: No, really? I've been here all along.
0: just camouflaged and seen.
3: What are you doing for your own peer group?
1: Our own peer group.
3: Yeah,
1: we're having an Elvis Presley Presley night, Andy, which everyone will be invited along to.
0: Andy, it's called Saturday Afternoons.
3: Are you bringing grumpy old people together? Making them less grumpy?
1: We are.
0: Just up in your favourite Muppet.
1: Andy will no doubt tell a joke later, Rob, so I'm going to get him before him. He said, I rang up 1-800-GRUMPY and you answered it to me. He's going to mention that. There's nothing shorter.
2: He did just write that this week, did he?
1: This is his new joke for the week that he's used several times.
0: I like it. It's all right.
3: No, well, look, just for the listeners at home, Rob.
1: Here we go.
3: You know, I rang up John during the week and, you know, when he answered, I said... Oh, is that you, John? And he said, well, who else would it be? So it was just that I rang up 1-800-GRUMPY. And, of course...
1: I thought it was funny.
3: That made him more grumpy, right?
1: It wasn't more grumpy. I was laughing.
2: I actually rang John this week too, boy.
1: I wasn't grumpy, right?
2: By mistake. No, not at all. You were most hospitable.
1: I don't know why he keeps saying this about me. I don't see him as grumpy.
0: Back in the day, he was. When he had to carry Andy on his shoulders through 4 years of council. I don't blame him for being grumpy then.
1: I'm happy with life. Why don't you phone?
3: Hey, Rob, I'll tell you this, right? This was a bit of an in-joke that not many people will get.
1: Jesus, what's going on here?
3: But when you ring 1-800-NUKE-ME, Mark answers.
0: You're an idiot. Rob, we've got a text line, of course. Would you like to read out the number for us? I can do it for you. 0488-877-947. That's 0488-877-947. Jump on the text line. We're waiting for a few.
2: Yeah, Steve from Bamber, where are you?
0: Yeah, Steve from Bamber. He's probably just... The frostbite kept me in bed a little bit later this morning, mate. And Grubby, of course, he's when he crawls out of his Saturday morning overtime, he might text in as well. So, Andy, how's your week been apart from being a pest and whatever else?
1: Going to tell a story about your dog nearly choking yourself because of a...
3: No, my dog fell off the ute.
1: No, he didn't. He jumped off the ute with a chain around his neck, but Andy didn't put secure enough.
3: Well, he half fell, half jumped. Yeah.
0: Trying to get away from Andy?
2: Well,
1: trying to attack another dog.
3: He's quite a thoughtful dog, and he, halfway through, I think he reconsidered his options, and that probably helped him a bit. But, yeah, no, I'll tell you, Mark, just on footy.
0: Yes, mate.
2: Change.
3: Yeah.
1: A bit of a change.
0: In the first 20 minutes.
1: Good morning, Norrell. She's texted in. Good morning, my daughter. How are you, Norrell?
3: Wow.
1: Going well?
3: Just on footy, Mark, I tell you, this is the least interesting football season I think I've seen in a long, long time. None of the big clubs except for Collingwood are up and about, and that's okay.
1: Cats are up and about last night. Mm. Melbourne have been up and about. They've won.
3: Are the Cats a big club?
1: Of course they're a big club. Of course they're a big club.
3: I'm talking about Essendon, Richmond, Carlton.
1: They're not big anymore.
3: Yes, they are. They've got the biggest fan base in the comp.
0: The landscape has changed, Andy.
1: The Blues have only lost two games, the last two games.
3: The biggest club in Perth's on the bottom of the ladder, West Coast.
1: They'll be the biggest for long.
2: Andy, on another level, you can't say they haven't been in the news, though.
1: Yeah.
3: Oh, yeah, sure.
2: Rid of coaches is for...
3: All the wrong reasons.
2: ...prominent headlines for weeks.
3: Tigers must be due to get rid of their coach.
0: Apparently, there'll be a dual sacking on Tuesday, Andy, from what I can hear.
3: Yeah.
1: Who are the two?
0: Well, Uze will be probably
1: one.
0: Or one could be... One could be... Well, making it equal and out, mate, it might be a male and a female sacked on Tuesday, Mitch.
1: Oh, what do you mean by that?
0: You know what I mean, Mitch.
3: unpack that, Mark.
0: Could be another leader who goes down the tube in politics.
3: Unpack that, Mark.
0: I don't have to unpack it, Andy. People will read between the lines. She's a little smarter than you are.
3: Hey, Mark, what's on your mind about football this week?
0: Oh, you want me to go to my story. Now, Mitch, I sent something through during the week. I found it very interesting.
1: Yep.
0: Bacola and District Football League have gone...
3: Where are they, Mark?
0: Up on the border, mate.
3: Okay.
0: Up the New South Wales border.
1: Yeah.
0: Gone from almost being a non-existent competition.
1: Yep.
0: Refused to join the AFL Victoria thing.
1: Yep.
0: Stand alone.
1: Yep.
0: Gone from 7 clubs to 16.
1: Yeah, they're not the only ones.
0: Yeah, they're the only ones that have really built it up.
1: They have become a powerhouse. There's no doubt about that.
0: My idea, Mitch, we talk about change to footy.
3: Yeah.
0: I think it's time that the GD adopted the Statue of Liberty. Give us your poor, you're tired, you're hungry, you're broken.
3: The GD, mate.
0: Let's make this the biggest comp in Victoria. Bring in these clubs that seem to have nowhere to go. Give us back two divisions. Make us a powerhouse. You know what will happen if we do that? I reckon our juniors will rebuild, become the number one comp. Everyone will want to come play to the GD. Let's do a Pacola and District done. Get away from AFL Victoria and... Let's make it
3: just before we throw to John and Rob on that, Mark, let's just get this straight.
0: Yeah.
3: You're suggesting that the inwardly focused, can't really look past their own dung heap, GDFL, right, should expand out to some sort of global conglomerate and take everyone else in?
0: Yeah.
3: Well, John, what do you think about that?
1: I've been advocating for that for years. Tell you the honest truth, and I wouldn't say the GDFL are inward thinking.
0: Neither would I.
1: I've said all along, if the GDFL wanted to do something like that, they'd be the most powerful league in the region within 5 years. Maybe 10. There's no doubt about that. The salary cap could change. The point system could change. Two divisions with promotion and relegation. All things that the bigger partner of the leagues in this area want. And guess what? The best players would come.
0: And you're in your system.
1: I'm laughing out inwardly I'm really encouraged when I see all these reports in the paper about what we're going to do for junior football and what we're going to do for the competition and what we're going to do. We have been talking about that since day one. Day one that we've been on this program.
3: 2004.
1: Day one.
2: Now, John, and
1: now
2: others.
1: they've got a panel that's coming up with these ideas. Well, guess what? Give me a ring.
2: Gentlemen,
0: point a panel.
2: Just on that, is this an issue that we should try and fix everything in one hit, or do we do it step by step? And step one is junior football.
1: Absolutely, step one is junior football.
2: Let's not worry about the other stuff.
1: The rest will take care of itself.
2: Because you could stuff it all up if you're trying to do everything.
1: Absolutely, you can't do that. Well, your idea, Mark, is that's been talked about for a long, long time. But no one's brave enough to do it. But the Pacola League has proved that it can work. You know, and I think you'll find AFL. Victoria has basically stepped away a little bit from AFL Bowen, from my understanding. There's a bit of a gap there now where, AFL Victoria wanted to fix what you just said, country football everywhere,
4: yep.
1: and it hasn't happened. It hasn't happened. Well, there's got to be some autonomy somewhere.
0: Mitch, Rob and I spoke off air about this, and it was, we're talking about volunteers and that sort. We're probably in a lucky space at the moment, is we've got people wanting to be on the board and wanting to help out the GDFL, so why not use that, expand it, and go. Rob, there's a couple of good text messages there, mate. Would you like to read them out?
2: Willow's back.
1: Well, g'day, Willow.
2: You can work out which one it is from the comments, maybe.
0: The Willows?
2: Cariah versus Thompson last Saturday, it's under the EPA, didn't issue a poor air quality warning. The odour drifting from the forward pocket to the wing area is rather strong.
1: It was strong, must admit. But anyway,
0: what's the one below it, mate, from Steve?
2: Just as well we were not drug-chested driving home, says Willow. And Steve's back. Andy trained Barnaby's dog, just won't do as it's told.
1: Used to call Andy the dog whisperer from North Queensland because he did espouse to know everything about dogs and everything like that until he chained his dog to the back of his ute and left the chain too long. And guess what happened, Rob? When I saw it, I texted, is that chain too long? Within 5 minutes, I get a text, the dog's nearly choked itself. Because it jumped off the
3: train. Rob, there's no better teacher in life than lived experience.
2: I agree, 100%.
3: And
0: When
3: I was talking to Buster afterwards, I said, what did we learn from that little man? And he said to me, don't jump off the back of the ute. And I went, there you go, lesson learned.
0: Don't let Andy measure the chain.
3: Lesson learned.
0: That's what he said. I just think that, look, we're talking. You got to throw everything into the mix. There's clubs that are struggling in all leagues.
1: Yeah.
0: I'm just going to grab them, bring them in, make the GD a powerhouse. Or if the other leagues, the models they're talking clearly aren't resonating with the clubs. But if a league decides to do it themselves,
1: let's be truthful about this. One of the problems along the way have been the clubs themselves.
0: Absolutely.
1: Because the clubs didn't want to go down or go up or go sideways or go anywhere. So the clubs are as much to blame as anyone else. But I'm with you, Rob. The key to all this is fixing junior football.
0: Yeah.
1: Fixing junior football. And if you've got to socialise it, guess what? You've got to socialise it.
0: Chris Brown came out with another good article during the week.
1: Well, it was a good article, but it's not rocket science. We've been talking about this
3: before. He's brave enough to write it.
1: He is. That's the good thing.
0: Absolutely.
3: Sometimes you've got to stick your head up.
0: Someone who's been in the system.
2: Yeah. Who wrote this article, sorry?
0: Chris Brown, former coach of Geelong West. So he's written two articles in 2 weeks. One was last week about the points and then about the jersey. He actually got up and said, I haven't been canned for what I've said. It's got discussion happening about, clubs, and he put in about zoning and all the things we've been talking about for years.
1: But he also said, some of the comments were, and they're quite correct. People shouldn't be hamstrung because they're successful.
0: No,
1: they shouldn't be either. No, but like Amanda's saying, and that's what I said to Andy. Andy keeps saying to me, "Oh, name the clubs, name the clubs, name the clubs." Well, guess what? A club like St Mary's, a club like Geelong Amateur, a club like St Joseph's, they shouldn't be lambasted for using the rules to their own advantage.
0: Absolutely.
1: Because everyone's trying to do that. So the rules have got to change. The rules have got to change.
0: Right.
1: So there's got to be a fence around what you can and can't do. So that's the way to do it.
3: Hey, Rob, you've got a bit more of an insight into some, Beach League clubs than possibly the rest of us here. Do you think any of them would readily jump into the GDFL if they could do it fairly risk-free?
2: I think Mark's commentary more be about the auspicing of the management. They don't have to jump into the league, but I think if it's managed differently. At the moment, the AFL, who I don't have much time for, took over the management of things because they are holier than thou. They took the community aspect out of local
0: footy.
2: The Geelong District Footy League have done it and done it well for years. You particularly know that. And I think some of the Bellarine clubs have looked at that and said, hey, that's really the way we should be. So it's about the auspicing of management as opposed to taking the banner
0: Forcing something on people who don't want it to be forced upon. This is about inviting clubs to be a part of something bigger. Yeah. And if you sell it, if you do it the right way, it works. If you try and force something down people's throats just for the sake of wanting to change, it's never going to work.
3: Mark, what is standing in the way of your strategy being implemented?
0: Resources, I think, at the moment. That's the big thing. Look, we're talking juniors because clubs are fighting to survive. And so that's a big thing. So resources, which brings your juniors. I think if the AFL want to be involved in something, how about hand over some of the billions of dollars of cash to each club? I think, Mitch, you've talked about having a junior coordinator, junior ambassador before.
1: Yeah, absolutely.
0: How about hand some cash and appoint some good people into those roles? Now, it might be the case that someone takes on, you know, it might be a full-time job, they take three clubs on.
1: Yeah, you know what I mean, things like that.
0: And that equalises where your kids go, doesn't it, John? Because you've got someone who's dispersing the young people to where they've got to go.
1: See, we had an interesting night at Thompson last night. The under-12s played, which was good against Belmont, and our best players are girls. And that's, I said to the president after, we're going to have an awfully good girls team sooner or rather than later, because we've got some good under-12 girls, and it's great to see them all playing. And then they had a meal and that for the Auskick, and there was 120 people in the Auskick thing. But unfortunately, when they get past, they get to under-14s and under-16s, they drop off a little bit, and you haven't got an under-18 side. So any of your good kids go and play elsewhere, and you never get them back. So that's one of the issues with inner-city clubs and GDFL clubs. I think there's only a couple of GDFL clubs, four, that have got under-18 sides.
0: Well, it's four, you know, under-18s or 16s. And
1: Bannockburn and Inverleigh
0: are combined.
1: And I had this discussion with a bloke from Bannockburn on Wednesday while I was rolling on the green. They should be a side that aspires to play in the GFL.
0: Yeah.
1: They are a town of some substantial size. They have a school. They have a collective group of kids, and they suffer the same as probably Ocean Grove and a few others suffer. They're good kids. Well, and all the kids are good, but their more talented kids end up playing at a different club, and then they play GFL footy. But, you know, there's a complete restructure of all of this, Mark, and I'm with you. If the GDFL stepped away and went bang, the only trouble is you've got to protect clubs themselves a little bit. They would certainly be the most powerful league.
0: But you can do that if you set the parameters at the start, John. Yep. You can protect your clubs. You can do it without a problem. Hey, anyway, before Andy opens his mouth, we do have to take a break. Oh. 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
0: And we're back. Hashtag giddy up, 94.7 The Pulse. Andy, before we went to the break, you thought you had something intelligent to say. Can you lead off with this, buddy?
3: I have a question for John, Mark.
0: Yes, mate.
3: He mentioned before rolling on the green.
1: Yeah.
3: And I just wanted to know, was that a euphemism, you know, is that street slang for something else, you know?
1: No, Andy. When you play bowls, I say you bowl. But no, I've been educated over the years to say you go and have a roll.
3: All right.
1: I must get you up there. You and Spider.
2: What do you think you're going to do? Said rolling.
3: When you said rolling on the green, I thought you might be referring to something else.
0: An Adele song. What rolling in the deep.
3: Oh, punching cones in your garage.
2: Gentlemen, can we pause for a moment? I think it's very, very important that while on the discussion, we play this.
9: Hi, Catherine.
10: Hello, Mark. How are you?
9: Good. I'm ringing to tell you that the Pulse are having another Music at the Bolo afternoon on Sunday, August the 9th from 1 to 4 p.m.
10: Oh, amazing. Just like the one in April. That was fantastic. Who have you got on this time, Mark?
9: Well, Alistair from Shedding the Blues has set the program up.
10: Excellent. So Sunday, August 9, from 1 o'clock until 4 p.m.
9: So, Catherine, you can bring your own snacks and the drinks at bar prices.
10: Oh, groovy. We love that. And do you need a theme, Mark? What about pulsating music?
9: What about your community, your pulse, your music?
10: I love that. All right. And how much to get in?
9: Pulse subscribers $5 and the general public $10.
10: Well, I will be there, Mark. It's on the calendar, the 9th of August.
9: See you there, Catherine. And why not bring your mum?
0: And the Bowls Day.
1: Yeah, Bowls Show. Yeah,
2: there well, you go.
0: They mentioned a couple of things.
1: Oh, Lenny Hindenburg. I must mention Lenny.
0: Absolutely.
1: Lenny is a legend at the East Geelong Football Club. Life member and everything like that, and a terrific member of the Bowls Club, Lenny and Merrill, his wife, and Lenny passed away during the week. So our condolences go out to Merrill and his family. Great man, Lenny. Love music.
0: One
1: of his passions. Sad to see Lenny go, but we will celebrate his life on Friday. Move on from there, I suppose. So condolences to
2: Andy,
1: Lenny,
2: seeing you attended the last major
0: pulse
2: function. We expect to see you at the Geelong Cement Bowls Club on the 9th of August. Sunday afternoon. What else would you be doing?
3: I'll make every effort to get there, Rob, but just remember, I am the busiest person in Geelong.
0: Now, just a couple of articles this week.
1: I saw an article in the advertiser about swearing, and a lot of it I certainly agreed with. And there is a place for swearing though, Rob. If you're in your kitchen and you're doing a bit of renovations and you're by yourself and you're hammering a nail in and you hit your thumb, I think you're quite entitled to say a few.
0: Oh gosh, darn.
1: Yeah, say a few profanities.
2: Front bar at the common
1: nafine. Yeah, things like that. But I understand what the gist of the article was. It was about respect and about things like that, and about not voicing your opinion too loudly so other people can be offended by it. But the thing that surprised me more than anything, it was a Geelong Advertiser story. It was in the Geelong Advertiser, and there was a picture of a footy crowd. One would have thought it might have been a picture of the Cats, but no. It was a picture of Freo, the Freo supporters. And I was offended by that. I thought to myself, how much further away can this article be from the Cats? I'm sure there's people down at the Cats that say profanities as well. But absolutely. It's just, if you're in a town and there's a local rag, why wouldn't the editor put a picture of your own football club in and not try and get it as far away as they can?
0: Well, that is as far away as you can go.
1: It's as far away. I just thought to myself,
2: well, the first thing I thought was exactly the same, because it was pretty clear that the author of the article hasn't spent too much time in the outer at Cadinia Park.
1: No.
2: Because the article fits very nicely in the outer of Cadinia Park, trust me.
0: There is the outer, but it's protected by inch thick glass. That's the outer. Alan has sent a text message in there. The great man, Alan. Alan's music.
2: Remembering the great Robert Eagles, as we have done, and we'll probably do again because he deserves it. Sadly missed. And as Mark pointed out, a voice that you would just wish you had for radio.
0: Absolutely. All right, lads, we better wander into some footy because that's what the essence of this show probably is. Mm. Our 20-minute ramble goes to 25 now. Anyway, the GFL, lads. Bell Park versus St Mary's at Bell Park, Mitch.
1: It is an interesting game. Bell Park have been in really good form. They certainly have just about cemented their place in the five. You know, they're on 36 points, and Joey's are fifth on 36, and Colac are sixth on 28. So you would imagine that's just about done and dusted, to be quite truthful. They certainly come off a good win last week against Colac by 10 points. St Mary's, how can you tip against them? That's what I would say.
0: Well, they beat the bye last week.
1: They'll be fresh. Their form leading in has been a little scratchy, but you could understand that. But they're sitting on top with 44 points.
0: Clearly,
1: the best side in the competition at the moment. So I've got to pick. St Mary's.
0: Andy.
3: Well. There's such a logjam in the GFL ladder, isn't there? And if you think about Bell Park in this way, they're currently fourth, and they've got a percentage of 115. and sorry, 141, I should say. And the two sides above them that are on the same set of points are at 158 and 159. So that's not going to change in the last four games. So Bell Park need to, if they don't want to avoid an elimination final, they have to keep winning.
1: They can't avoid it if the others keep winning as well.
0: That's correct.
3: So who wins, Andy? Well, I think St Mary's today because they're just, you know, conquering all before them. But, gee, it's going to leave Bell Park in a bit of a bind.
1: Well, at least they'll be in the finals, Andy.
0: Oh, that's right.
1: You know, and then they've got to beat the side below them. And that, you know, if you keep winning
0: come September, you're fine. St Mary's for me too, Andy.
3: But do you want to play St Joseph's in an elimination final?
1: I'd rather play St Joseph's in an elimination final than not play St Joseph's in an elimination final and finish in sixth.
0: Yeah. All right, this game, we could almost say, the next game I always say, the loser is out of contention completely, Mitch, because they will fall probably a little bit further behind. Colac versus Leopold up at Colac.
1: Oh, look, Leopold, 28 points. They've sort of snuck up on us a little bit, Leopold, because their start to the year wasn't that flash.
0: No.
1: Colac are on 28 points, so they're both sitting sixth and seventh. And they're 8 points out of the five. So, yeah, the loser probably, you're probably right, Spider. The loser probably is out of contention. Colac was pretty good last week against Bell Park, 84-94 at Bell Park, which Bell is Park. Not... Which
3: Lost
1: is
3: it
1: not,
3: late, I think, John, didn't they?
1: Yeah, well, yeah, they did when the siren went.
0: That's good.
3: What I was alluding to, John, was the fact that Colac were ahead for a lot of the game, weren't they?
1: They were in front for a while. Leopold had a massive win over Geelong West, but how can we tell what sort of form that is? I'm going to go Colac at home, and only because it's home. You know, this could go either way, but for me, Colac at home.
0: Yep.
3: Colac at home for me too, Mark. Just looking down the list, apart from St Mary's at Bell Park, I'm going to probably pick most of the home sides this week.
0: All right, that's fine then. So, yep, Colac for me as well. Newtown, North Shore at Newtown. Yeah. Once traditional rivals.
1: Once, many, many years ago.
0: Back in the 80s.
1: Yeah, and Newtown got beat by St Joey's last week, 98-90. But the thing about that was there was 8 more scoring shots for St Joey's, so that scoreline may have flattered Newtown a little bit. But I can't see North Shore getting anywhere near Newtown. St Albans beat North Shore last week, 166-46. The North Shore terrain, the tyres on the North Shore, gone backwards. So Newtown by a lot, and you know they looked as if they're going to finish second or third. Yeah. You know, so they'll win fairly comfortably.
0: Andy,
3: you know, Mark, at times I've been critical on. After the show about your, sort of monosyllabic short answers, but I just really don't know what to say other than Newtown.
0: Right, there you go. That's insightful.
1: What was that word you used? Monosyllabic?
0: Monosyllabic, yeah.
1: What does that mean? Just one word answer. One word. Why couldn't you just say your one word answer so our viewers could listen? Our listeners could listen. And our viewers,
3: of you viewing at home,
1: I'm showing on the phone, haven't you?
3: Hey, John, where can viewers at home buy the product?
0: Anyway, all right. Next game. The next game has a big bearing.
2: Alan Mark.
0: Yes.
2: Andy, in John's defence, we are painting a picture for the listeners.
1: Yeah, we are.
3: Absolutely. Yeah, radio is the theatre of the mind,
0: and we are Picasso. That's what we are.
1: So they've got to understand what we're saying, Andy.
3: But you've got to have two brain cells in order to paint the picture, Rob. And I'm just not certain that's happening here.
1: We haven't got shirts with our pictures on the front of them, Rob, but we've got them on the back.
0: On the back.
2: You have.
1: So they can see us going.
2: Yeah.
0: We'd have to look at it ourselves. All right, this game will have a bearing on the finals race, Mitch.
1: Yes, it will.
0: South Barwon versus Joey's.
1: Yes, I was talking to my South Barwon man during the week, and I said, have you turned the corner? He said, we've gone a little smaller in the forward line and it seems to be working okay. So whilst they weren't going as well last week, they put a fairly substantial score on 18-7 to Grovedale's 9-10. And they believe that they're fleeter of foot and they've probably got a better mix. So I'm gonna go with South Barwon. I think this will be a cracking game. I actually think I reckon this is the game of the round, to tell you the honest truth.
0: Yeah, I think so.
1: I'm going to go South Barwon and

0: St Albans twice compared to the other sides playing once. That could have a bearing on that. But they certainly have a harder scoring
1: person. Who wins, Andy?
2: South Bowen for me.
1: I'm going to pick Joey's.
0: Yeah,
1: I think Joe's are coming, and I just think that they're getting it together. I mean, a good win over Newdale last week.
0: Yep.
1: Momentum is a great thing in football. The last game has absolutely no bearing on pretty much anything, but St Albans versus Geelong West, Mitch.
0: St Albans for me.
2: St Albans at home for me, Mark.
1: I'm going to pick West, just to be different.
0: How could you do that, Mark?
1: I just did.
0: Well, I know. I just said, how could you do that? Have you got any logic behind
1: that? No, none at all. Just to be different.
2: He's just guessing,
1: different.
0: Just thought I'd ask.
2: He's just guessing, John.
0: Oh, fair enough. Yeah, I think we all are.
1: Isn't chipping in essence just guesswork?
0: Well, no, you can run the form line through things, Mark.
1: That's why Geelong beat Melbourne last night and Collingwood beat Adelaide on Thursday in Adelaide.
2: They aren't Collingwood up and about.
0: They are. You know, it's funny, you know. There was one part of that game the other night that stood out to me like the old dogs, Jack's crackers, that turned the game.
1: What a dog hanging off of you.
0: And it was one of their better players on the wing going one-handed at the football and didn't put his body behind it. Collingwood picked it up and kicked a goal, and that was just before or just after halftime. And I thought to myself, I should code this because this game has just changed on that one performance. They got a little bit out of themselves and they didn't put their body behind the ball. But yeah, I won't mention that.
1: Anyway, on to the Ballerine. It's funny things in football like sometimes, Mitch, they can turn a game.
0: Yeah.
1: Anglesey versus Bowen Heads at Anglesey. Now, Anglesey went down to Port last week.
0: Yeah, which was a bit of a surprise. But Barnhead's struggling big time with injury. Marty Christensen's young bloke has been down there playing really, really good footy.
1: Okay.
0: And when he got hurt, the Barnhead's truck stopped. Just about completely. Look, this is a massive game for the Ballerine today, to tell you the honest truth. I want to pick Anglesey at home, but I've got a little bit more faith in Bowen Heads, but if Anglesey do happen to win, look out. They might be they're on the rise, and they could make the five and challenge the
1: Andy's spent so much time doing the run home, he didn't put the ladders in on his paperwork for us, so he's completely let us down there.
2: The ladders, John. I picked Bowen Heads.
1: Bowen Heads, Andy.
0: Where is it, Andy?
2: Page 2 of my weekly handout, John.
0: Page 2 of your weekly handout.
1: I don't see a ladder.
2: It's in ladder order.
0: We're painting a picture. You tried to.
1: Anyway, Andy, who wins?
0: You tried to paint a picture saying that you had done your job correctly and you haven't. I'll paint that picture.
1: In ladder order. Who wins, Andy?
2: While you're painting that, John, don't eat the crayons.
0: Or don't eat your thumb.
3: Anglesey, Bowen Heads. There's no percentage here, but if Anglesey are to win today, Bowen Heads and Anglesey would swap places on the ladder.
0: They would. That's why I'm going Bowen Heads, Rob.
2: Are you sure about that, Rob?
3: Yeah, I am.
2: Because I've got Bowen Heads down as 117 and Anglesey down as 114.
3: Well, I reckon if Anglesey win by a little bit, they'll swap places. Yeah,
1: they could. The percentage goes down from one up to the other, doesn't it?
2: Anglesey to win by a little bit over Bowen Heads.
3: I'll give them 14-point victory to Anglesey and they'll swap places.
2: I got your calculator out, have you? Yep.
1: There you go, Andy. Who wins, mate? We do run out of time because you absolutely take this show with the Richmond train absolutely nowhere.
2: Well, looking at the run home, right?
1: Can you just give us a tip, Andy? We'll be here till Tuesday.
2: I think it's going to be Bowen Heads, but more importantly, I think Anglesey will still finish in fifth spot, but they'll lose two of their final five games, including this one.
1: Anglesey for me. Bowen Heads, too many injuries. Drysdale Ocean Grove, Mitch.
0: Drysdale Ocean Grove. Drysdale.
1: Good win for Drysdale last week.
0: A good win for Drysdale. And I'm going to pick Drysdale because Ocean Grove, to my dismay, are going nowhere.
1: Well, I think they beat Drysdale in the year.
0: Yeah, they probably did, but they won't beat them this now.
1: Andy?
2: Well, look at last week. Torquay 154, Ocean Grove 18. Is that a side that's going well?
1: Torquay going very well.
0: Ocean Grove, their percentage is 49.90.
1: Wow.
0: Four wins.
2: That's lower than the Tigers.
3: And coaches parting way at the end of the season.
0: They're gone. And look, in all honesty, no disrespect to the coaches, but they have to do something to change things.
1: They do.
0: Up.
1: They do. And

0: Andy, who wins?
1: Drysdale.
0: Drysdale. Now, could be the match of the weekend coming up next. Now, Rob, you've got the ladder up, haven't you?
2: Yes, I have.
0: Geelong Amateur versus Queenscliff at Caviar Park. Now, what is the percentage difference between those two at the moment?
2: 20.
3: Yeah.
0: So
2: Queenscliff have a 20.
0: Almost say Ammo's, if they do win, they have to win by a lot to bring
3: them. They won't displace them.
2: They won't bridge that gap. But no, if Queenscliff win, they're safe on top of the ladder
0: and they'll
2: for
0: stay
2: the rest
0: there.
2: Of the season. Yep.
0: Who wins, Mitch?
3: Look, I've been on Queenscliff from the start of the year,
0: yes.
3: So there's no reason why I wouldn't pick Queenscliff this week. Sam Lloyd and Mitch Day are the key to this game. Like, Amateur's scoring potential is massive. Werner at centre-half back. They've got a really good side.
0: Werner, not Dan.
3: No.
0: Not Dan Weagle.
3: Yeah.
0: Werner Weagle.
2: John,
0: yeah.
2: Hey, John.
0: Werner, the local lawyer rather than the actual footballer.
4: Yeah. John, are Ammo's and Queenscliff both at full strength?
3: I don't think Ammo's are quite, but Queenscliff pretty much.
0: They'll be close to.
3: They'd be close to. Look, I'm gonna stick with Queenscliff. They've had one hiccup a couple of weeks ago, that probably jolted them back into calculations. But I just think their running power and their goals, and Monaghan and those kids, they're very, very good. A very, very good football team, as Geelong Amateur are. But I'm going to pick, and I think this is a little bit of an upset being down at Geelong Amateur, but I think Queenscliff will win and cement their spot on the top of the ladder.
0: Andy?
4: I'm going to take Ammo's at home because I just think they'll be better off after a week off. It's that time of the season where a week off can help you.
3: Yes, it can.
0: So Ammo's for you. It's interesting, I read that during the week, can Lloyd kick 100? He needs 36 goals from 5 games. Now, looking at the draw,
3: he can play.
0: Could be a chance.
3: He can play.
0: Oh,
3: he can play.
4: These are Ammo's run. This is Ammo's run home.
0: Well, Queenscliff, you got to a break.
4: Queenscliff, Torquay, Barwin Heads.
0: Yep.
4: And then two easier games, Port and Surf Coast. Whereas Queenscliff on the way home, after they play Ammo's today, they've got Ocean Grove, Surf Coast, Abbey and Port Arlington.
3: I'd rather have Torquay's run home.
4: Ammo's run home.
0: Yeah. I'm picking Queenscliff, like you mentioned. I did pick the winner at the start of the year. Better take a break. 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
0: And we're back, 94.7 The Pulse. Where we lead,
3: the others
0: just follow. Two blokes chatting following this show with Andrew Ferris from In Excess.
2: That
0: will have my cousin AJ up and about, who does the music cube on a Thursday.
2: It very well.
0: As I call it, the In Excess two-hour tribute show, because that's all AJ plays. He gets in the car and he goes, In Excess, Spider? In Excess? I said, AJ, you're 45, not 5.
2: We've got a lot of great music shows on this station, and AJ runs a good one.
3: Ask you something, Rob.
2: Yeah?
3: I was listening yesterday. When are you going to take up dragon boat racing?
2: I think I'd like to because of the community and team aspect of it, but I'm not sure that my shoulders would handle paddling that well, John.
3: You could be the drummer. Or the drummer.
2: I wouldn't mind being the drummer.
0: Little drummer boy.
2: Yeah.
4: Hey, you know what we could do, Rob, is along with Jason, there's enough of us for a surf boat crew. And
0: you
4: I'd be
0: the boat.
4: I'd be quite happy to...
3: You could be the boat.
4: I could be quite happy to be the sweep.
2: No,
4: Have you ever rowed, Rob?
2: Wasted. A man of your physical stature would be wasted on the sweep.
4: I tell you, you've got to be strong to be the sweep on a surf boat.
0: Imagine trying to paddle with that in the back of the boat.
4: You've got to be strong to be a sweep on a surf boat.
2: Yeah, I could handle that.
4: And you've got to be very, very quick because, you know, well, surf's unpredictable.
2: Those biceps would be wasted on the sweep, in my opinion.
4: Yes, I know, but someone's got to steer the ship.
0: We should have Grubby doing that. We could end up anywhere. Someone's all right, lads, a couple of games to go in the Ballerine. Motowari versus Newcombe. Mitch?
3: Has Rob got an insight?
4: You're a Motowari person.
2: I saw them play last week. They are hot. Newcomer on a slide. Motowari will win and win well.
0: Motowari beats
3: Surf Coast. I agree with Rob. Newcomb's bubble has probably burst a little bit. Torquay gave him a fair panting last week.
0: So, not Ocean Grove,
3: they pants. I haven't got my glasses, sorry. So.
4: Who's out for either side? Does anyone know?
0: Queenscliff beat Newcombe.
2: Most importantly, Oscar Cook is back for Motowari.
3: Yeah. No, Motowari for me.
0: Andy?
4: Oh, geez, I'm in two minds about
3: because
4: this.
3: Because you suck. That's right. Tell it as it is.
4: No, but
3: you can't get a free meal at Newcombe if you don't tip them.
4: That's not true.
3: That is. Oh, you get one if you don't tip them.
0: Come on, Andy. Come on.
4: No,
0: we've got another game to get through.
4: This is my reasoning, John. Okay. Never mind free meals. This is my reasoning. Newcombe have not been terrible this year.
3: No, they've been very good.
4: Motowari have not been great.
3: No, they've been very good, Motowari.
4: And I take on board what Rob says about
2: Cook. Oscar Cook's back.
4: Yeah, right. What position does he play?
2: Motowari won 4 out of 14 games and have a percentage of 107.
3: Yeah.
2: It's pretty handy, isn't it?
4: Well,
2: it means they've been a
4: lot of
2: close results.
4: They're not rubbish.
2: They're not rubbish.
0: Andy, can we have a tip, please?
3: Actually, they've got a bigger percentage than Newcombe.
4: I'm going to pick Newcombe.
0: Righty-o. The last game, I'm going to pick Motowari. Last game, Port Arlington versus Torquay at Port.
2: Lasagna Thursday night.
3: Yeah, Port Arlington's done a good job, and if they actually win today, they probably could go into the five. But Torquay have just been building, haven't they? A slow start. They've come along. They've beaten the top sides. Yep. So I can't see Port Arlington winning, but I think this will be a ripping game. But I'm going to pick Torquay.
0: A lot closer has been in the previous years, Mitch.
3: Torquay's percentage is 192. Port Arlington's is 92. So they're 100% ahead.
2: I'm going to go early.
3: Mm-hmm.
2: The Ash medal will be hung around the neck of Scott Greenhow or Greenhoff from Port Arlington,
3: okay.
2: Number one ruckman, water player he
3: good
2: is.
3: Player. Yeah,
2: Wagner will be second to him.
3: Yeah, Wagner. Well, old tip Geordie Cam in the middle
0: in the
3: GDFL.
0: Yeah, it's pretty.
3: Who are you
0: bad.
3: Tipping, Andy?
4: It's too early to tell.
0: Port Arlington or Torquay? Port Arlington Torquay, Andy. Give us a tip so we get in the GD.
4: That reminds me of a story, John.
0: Yes, I only swore then because you're an idiot.
4: In 1984, Margaret Thatcher said to Deng Xiaoping, Deng, what do you think the ramifications were of the US Civil War 120 years ago?
3: Deng Xiao said, too early to tell?
4: Too early to tell, he said to the Prime Minister, yes.
3: Yeah, fair enough.
0: Andy, who wins Port and Torquay?
4: Look, I think it's hard to go past Torquay, and I'll tell you why. This is Torquay's last 3 weeks of football. They beat Queenscliff at Queenscliff by 30 points. They had a bye, and then they absolutely pulverised Ocean Grove last week. So Torquay for me.
3: I reckon they won the bye by less than they beat Ocean Grove.
0: All right, into the GD, very interesting round. There is some ramification coming out of today's games, I believe. So first game. Mitch, East Geelong versus Winch at East.
3: I have procrastinated about this game all week. I really
4: don't know. We had a chat about it.
3: You were trying to get some insight into who you're picking. I am not sure. Winch will see. Why haven't I accepted the fact that Winchelsea are a really good side?
4: Top of the ladder.
3: Well,
0: last few years they've started well and then just fallen.
3: That's obviously in the back of my mind. I'm waiting for them to fall over, but they don't appear as if they're going to. They beat an undermanned what I keep going back to, they beat an undermanned Werribee, and I mean a really undermanned Werribee by a kick. They beat Belmont, which was a great victory. They got flogged by North Geelong, who were undermanned. They beat North Geelong. Who were completely undermanned. So I just can't trust them yet.
4: Who does the ground suit and who does the weather suit?
3: Well, today? I think the ground and the weather will suit both. How's that? I don't think that'll be a different. Winchelsea play on a reasonably wide ground, the same sort of dimensions as East Geelong, so it shouldn't make any difference at all, Andy, to tell you the truth. Can I trust East Geelong? The answer is no. Can I trust East Geelong? You know, Ezard's got to play well. Crombie's got to play well.
0: McIntyre always plays well.
3: McIntyre carries the team.
4: But how much of not trusting East Geelong is just roundabout discrimination?
3: Probably a lot of it.
0: 90%, but that's okay.
3: That's okay. So I don't trust one, I don't trust the other.
0: Who wins, Mitch?
3: I think I'm going to toss the coin and say East Geelong, but I'm not sure. Not sure.
0: Andy?
4: I've got a view about East, and I've got another view about Winch, Mark, and let me explain both of them.
0: You've got about a minute.
4: East have a percentage of 175, and you know what? I think they're one of those teams, when they get up, they keep going. But where are they in the really tight ones? You know, when it's hard and tough and there's just a goal in it with, you know, 10 minutes to go, are they the kind of side that's going to come together under those circumstances and win the tight ones? Whereas you look at Winch, right, they've won a number of games in the last 4 or 5 minutes, you know, not by much. Their percentage is 30 points lower. So for me, I'm going to say Winch today on the grounds that it'll be tight and hard and Winch always find a way to win.
3: Remember Zach Smith's not playing. He's a big out for...
0: I'm picking East, and that will put East into second after the end of this round, I believe. The next game, blockbuster. Corio versus Geelong West.
4: Hey, you saw Corio last week, John.
3: I did see Corio. They were okay. They
0: had a kick straight. They might have won.
3: They absolutely had every opportunity to win. There's no doubt about that.
0: The twos did the same.
3: Yeah, they had every opportunity. Oh, Thompson seconds won a game. So
0: Four goals, 15 Thompson seconds, and I reckon there's heart attack. They won by 2 points. I was there. Watched the game, mate.
3: Anyway.
4: Did you hang out with John?
3: No, I didn't see Mark.
0: And I was on the other side.
3: I was
0: down the top end with the EPA.
3: Yeah, with the EPA. I was around there too, Mark. But
4: Rolling the green.
3: Look, Corio were okay. They moved the ball well. They got some good players. You know, is Herschel back this week?
0: I believe Herschel's back this week.
3: They had a couple of outs. You know, I thought they were pretty good, Corio, to tell you the honest truth. And I can't see Geelong West beating them. So I'm going to pick Corio by a fair bit. Andy?
4: I'm going to pick Corio, and as I do that, Rob, do we have any text messages?
2: Steve from Bamborough says, Spider, does AJ take stats on what car brands comes towards you as you head down the highway? He's a great stats man.
0: Steve, it wouldn't surprise me, mate. I'm kind of with that.
2: Mitch would probably eat the Perkins paste, not the crayons. I don't know what that means.
4: Remember the old glue in the pink container with the white lid?
0: It was Andy's staple diet.
3: Not that old. We used to eat that, Andy, as kids. Glue, purple paste, you know, flag.
2: Clag.
3: We used to make our own out of
0: flour and water.
3: Flour and water.
4: Yep. Well, as a child, Rob, but John spent a long time sucking on lead paint.
3: Licking lead paint.
0: Anyway, the game up at the hill today. Timmy Barton plays game 250 for Bell Post Hill today.
2: What a jolly good footballer he's been.
0: Yeah, he has been. He's been a really good footballer.
3: Good player.
0: And a really good bloke too to go with it, I've got to say. Fearful man to stand next, I'd imagine, on a footy field. Mm. Bell Post still taking on Bannockburn, Mitch.
3: Geez, didn't they get pumped last week?
4: Have they got full strength sides, both of them?
3: Was it last week or round 15?
0: Yeah,
3: last week they got punished by Winch.
0: They got pumped by Winch,
3: you know. Like, I might change that tip later.
0: They're in at the half time, that was it.
3: Not too sure. I'm going to have to talk you over breakfast about my tips. Bell Post Hill versus Bannockburn. Well, have Bannockburn been disappointing? You know, we've got a milestone with Timmy Barton at 250. We've got another milestone with the great man announcing during the week that he's no longer coaching Bannockburn next year. I think they've been disappointing, Bannockburn, this year. And I don't rate Bell Post Hill very highly at all.
0: I'll be honest with you, mate. I think the top five is set. It's just the order that it's going to be in isn't.
3: Yeah, you're probably right. I'm going to go Bell Post Hill at home.
0: Granted, Belmont and North Dawn do play. Now, I did a job during the week at the president of Bannockburn's place, and I said, I better do this properly because you've just sacked your landlord this week, so God knows what you'll do to me as your gardener. Andy?
4: Hard to go past Bell Post Hill at home, given that Bannockburn, I know they played Belmont last week, and it's hard to beat Belmont at home.
0: We didn't see the week before.
3: Yeah. That fortress is, the moat has been breached.
0: Well, Bell Post still used to be a fortress too, but they've been there a couple of times this year.
4: The one question I've got is, you know, if Bell Post Hill are a show, you know, how come they went down to Winch by such a significant
0: Because Winch are a very good side.
4: Yeah.
3: Andy, remember?
0: And at Winch
4: have only been winning by a bit. They're not, you know, they don't build massive scores, Winch.
0: Okay. Who wins, mate?
4: I think Bell Post Hill.
3: Bell Post Hill, if they win and Belmont lose, which could happen, you know, they're on the same amount of points. So
0: That's right. They are.
3: It's pretty important for Bell Post
0: Hill. It is a big game from right. I think they'll win only because it's at the hill. Inverley versus Anarchy becomes an interesting game because Inverley aren't travelling well at all.
3: Yeah, neither are Anarchy.
0: No, I know, but Inverley were touted as a top five side.
3: No.
0: By Mitch at the start of the year.
3: They weren't touted as a top five side. Andy's been on the Inverley. I've said all along, Inverley are a long way off being a top five side, and they still are.
0: I attend the establishment owned by the Inverley, coached regularly, and I still don't think they're really good.
3: Not saying they're poor, but they're poor. You know, yeah, all right, they're poor. I think Inverley beat Anarchy today in a nondescript game.
0: I'm getting light refreshments, I think, during the week after that.
3: So, I just think Inverley are better than Anarchy. Inverley for me.
0: Yeah. Andy?
4: Inverley, 5 more wins than Anarchy this year. Got a percentage of 125 as against Anarchy's of 63.
3: They've been disappointing, Anarchy.
4: It's out at Inverley. Inverley for me.
3: Yeah, they've been disappointing.
0: I believe that. Yeah, I'll go along with it. Just looking at the ins and outs, and there's no real big changes happening at. I think if Anarchy won more games, Josh Mawson would have been a chance to take the Whitley.
3: Yeah, he's a good player.
0: I would have thought he'll get votes, but then again, Dalhouse had 3 absolute crackers in a row. Werribee Thompson, Mitch, you'll be travelling up to the grubby duck pond, will you?
3: I'll be heading up that way. Look, Werribee will win and win fairly comfortably. Thompson are struggling, but...
2: Didn't they win last week?
3: They did win. They won by a kick.
2: Did you pick them?
3: I did pick them.
0: I've just got a message from the coach room. Yeah. Enjoy your $16 pints.
3: I think that Werribee are decimated with injuries. They've had 4 or 5 go overseas. They're back. But it'll take them, you know, they've been overseas drinking squirt and eating food for a month. So that's
2: rolling on the green.
3: Yeah, rolling on the green. But look, Werribee... We've seen Werribee at full strength mid-year where no one could get anywhere near them. If they get back and get back into form, you know, they'll still be the side to beat. But Werribee for me. But don't despair, Thompson people, because we'll be back. And it won't take long for us to get back. So,
0: Andy?
3: Werribee for me.
4: Oh, Werribee for me, Mark. I mean, what can you say? I mean, good on Thompson for having a win last week, and I was happy about that. Especially as they had to hang on, didn't they, John?
3: They did have to hang on. Kicked 6 points in the last quarter, which didn't help anyone.
0: Well, Cam had 5 at half time.
3: Yeah, he kicked 5-5 for the game.
4: But Werribee are not on 44 points for nothing. So, Werribee.
2: They only seem to be -1 Linehan Cunningham. Yeah. The rest of the side, they're looking pretty powerful.
0: That will make Dale very happy.
2: Yeah.
0: Because
2: Dale
0: struggles to get 1 out when he's doing the commentating, let alone 2.
4: No Christmas ham.
0: No, Chris. All right. What's the game of the round this week, Rob? Do you know? Because there's 3 absolute.
2: Yeah, the
0: rivers.
2: Game of the round is on 94.7. The Pulse will be Belmont v North Geelong,
0: which is the game we're about to roll into now.
3: We
0: were 4th and 5th.
3: And I think talking to Grubby, they might come out to Thompson next week because they haven't been anywhere near us. They used to love us when we were on top.
0: Yeah, when you're good,
3: they're just giving us the lemon and sauce. So, Grubby, if you're listening, please. I'll get Flea to order an extra chicken. So
0: we'll
3: he wants to see the Thompson Tigers.
4: He likes the halftime fair, doesn't he?
0: So who wins this game?
3: Who wins?
0: John?
3: I don't know. I have no idea. Is Hootsma playing for Belmont? This was going to...
0: Well, that was the worst, as I said last week. Yeah. But they got the job done without him last week.
3: Belmont?
0: Yes, they beat Bannockburn.
2: Noah Hoetsma is playing for Belmont.
3: Well, if that's the case, and North Geelong haven't got all their full side, and North Geelong, I believe, if they get back, I believe it'll be a North Geelong
0: Werribee
3: grand final. It's my prediction.
0: Isn't young Billy McPherson having a purple patch in the second half of the year?
3: Yeah, they're a good side, North Geelong, well coached. But I'm going to pick Belmont today. This is the last chance. Every time I pick them, they've lost.
4: North Geelong lost to Winchelsea in round 11 and since then have not been beaten.
3: That's right.
0: It was half a side.
4: Yeah. is there a tougher ask in local footy than playing Belmont at Belmont?
3: No, there's not. But there probably is now because they can't win at home. They've lost their last two.
0: I don't know.
4: Who have you picked, John?
3: Belmont. Picked Belmont. So you're going to pick North Geelong? But I might change my tips over breakfast. You know that, Andy.
4: I think I'm going to pick North Geelong.
3: Yeah, that's good. Good on you.
0: It's John's prerogative.
4: I'm going to pick North Geelong because...
3: You're behind on the tipping competition. And this is what we don't like. How many times have you seen North Geelong this year?
4: Well, enough to know that...
3: You, how many times?
4: There
3: put a number on it. Put a number on it. How many times?
4: Well,
3: I'll put a number on it. Zero.
4: Less than five.
3: How many times have you seen Belmont?
4: Less than five.
3: Zero. How many times have you seen any of the other clubs in the GDFL?
4: Less than five.
3: Zero.
0: So basically what you're saying, Mitch, is that the game of the day has been at Thompson more often than Andy seeing these sides.
3: What Andy does is take all what we say in and then calculates who he's going to
4: take. I'm a great listener, John.
0: I've got to ask, why would they go to Thompson versus West when there's car anyway?
3: Well, you've got to go and see someone. It can't be all about the top sides.
2: Leader of the commentary team has just presented you with one of them, John.
3: What about the week after, Grubby?
0: This time, anyway, lads, we are just about out of time. So, another fascinating show. And Andy, can you clean that patch up below your feet where your chaff bucket didn't catch the dribble? That'd be greatly appreciated by the management here at the Pulse.
4: Have a great week,
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Yes, it is 9 o'clock on a Saturday. Time for Chatterday to continue. Thank you to the guys from hashtag GiddyUp. They'll be back again next Saturday morning, 8 o'clock. If you want to know more about them, go to chatterday.au and you can find the links to their Facebook page right there. Let's check some weather for Geelong and the Surf Coast. Today we're looking for a showery day and 15 degrees. Tomorrow a partly cloudy day and 16 degrees. On Monday, another light shower or two on Monday with a maximum of 17. Tuesday it all turns to yucko, 14 degrees and up to 5 millimetres of rain, and virtually guaranteed we'll get that. Wednesday, another cool day, a shower or two and 13 degrees. Thursday it will be 13 again with a possible shower, and then on Friday, the end of July, warming up a touch to 15 degrees, but I wouldn't be getting out the sunscreen just yet. Looking around the district, Colac 10 degrees, Anglesey, Torquay, Ocean Grove 11 each, Queenscliff it's 12, up the road in Melbourne it is 12, and here in the beautiful city by the bay at 3 minutes past 9 o'clock it is 12 degrees.

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Big show today. Kicking off with As the Days Go By, featuring our friend Steve Woods. He's on the line, raring to go. We're heading off to the Riverina to talk to Dione about all creatures great and small. Our weekly sports report with Alison just before 10 o'clock. After 10 o'clock, our incredibly special guest, sadly pre-recorded, but nonetheless, he will be here. Andrew Farris, best known as the keyboard player and songwriter for a short, small little band called In Excess. We'll have him here just after 10. And then in our Doing Good Stuff, we're going to talk to Dave Burt from an organisation called SALT, and we'll tell you all about that at around about 10:45. Plenty of great stuff ahead. Stick around on the Two Blokes Chatting Radio Show.

0: tragedy that radio is not a visual because we've got Rob standing here in his platform, soul shoes and flares. Good morning to you, Rob.
1: Good morning. What was the name of that bloke that was a lead singer of Foreigner? I'm just picturing him then. Steve? Graham? No. Lou Graham?
0: Lou Graham, yes.
1: Lou Graham, yes. I was picturing Lou Graham then.
0: I knew his brother, Telly.
1: Yeah.
0: Yeah. Hey, Stu Black's chatting radio show 94.7 The Pulse. My name's Neil Butler. His name's Rob Cameron.
1: Good morning, Neil. Good morning, listener. What a wonderful day. I feel a little bit out of it, but I'm going to step back and listen with interest as we delve deep into In Excess.
0: Indeed.
1: Well, the royal we.
0: We, the collective. Hey, it's time for this.

0: little bit of Darryl Braithwaite there. As the days go by, that is coincidental because the name of the book that this next person wrote, one of three, as a matter of fact, is called As the Days Go By. It's part of a series called For the Record. Good morning to you, Steve.
1: Good morning to you both, and this is the AI version of Steve Woods this morning.
0: Well, before we get started, I've got a question for you.
2: Are you ready, Steve?
1: No.
0: We're going to do that fairly frequently. That's Andy Scott, of course, from The Sweet.
3: Did you channel a bit of Lou Graham this morning with the intro song, Steve?
1: I actually didn't actually pick it as being a 70s hit. It sounded more 80s to me.
0: Well, it was the very, very, very, very late 70s, like mid-84, you know, about then. In the same way as Robson's very, very late 40s.
1: But yes. It was anthemic, wasn't it?
0: It was, and you can get an ointment for that now, I believe. What happened on the 25th of July over the journey?
1: Well, July 25, what a day it has been in history. We've got a chock full of very interesting information coming your way this morning.
0: But haven't we? Haven't we, though?
1: 1960, on July 25, Elvis Presley premiered in his first straight acting film. It was called Flaming Star.
0: Do you remember back in the old days when you could say straight and it meant something totally different?
3: I'm not sure you could say Elvis Presley's acting was straight, but he was okay, but he was much better singing.
0: Rob, can I tell you that Grant is coming into the studio, he's listening to this, just FYI.
3: Well, I'm sorry, Grant. I'm thinking about Denzel Washington and Tom Hanks when I'm thinking acting. I don't think about Elvis Presley.
1: Well, Flaming Star, it was the only time he didn't sing or dance in a movie, even though he did appear in 32 other musicals. And, of course, the great Colonel managed to sort out a deal back in these days where he basically got $1 million a film.
3: Goodness gracious.
0: Very much the same as Grant, as a matter of fact.
1: That's right. Plus, 50% of all profits per film.
0: Wow.
3: That's seriously?
0: That's pretty reasonable.
3: Colonel Parker got that.
1: That's what he arranged for Elvis to appear in the movies.
3: Yeah, Colonel would have taken his slice off the top, no doubt, on the way through.
1: I'm sure. Elvis was actually asked over the years what was his best and worst films. He decided that King Creole was his best and Clambake was his worst.
0: Now, there you go, Grant, in case you didn't know that. I'm sure he did, because Grant does the For the Love of Elvis program at 4 o'clock.
3: And does it very well.
0: 5 o'clock every Saturday afternoon.
1: There you go. Mm. Now, 1969, on July 25, Neil Young joined Crosby, Stills and Nash to become Crosby, Stills, Nash and Young.
0: Haven't their marketing team worked hard on that name?
1: I'm surprised our state government hasn't been involved with that. It would cost billions to put that together.
0: what do we call it? Yeah, let me work on that.
1: Yes. 1976, Skyhooks returned home from America and kicked off their The Brats Are Back tour, supported by Old 55. And oddly enough, I caught up with Frankie J. Holden at lunch this very week with Lee Simon.
3: Oh, how are they going? There's a couple of legends.
1: Absolutely, going very, very well indeed. And how this ties together beautifully, July 25 in 1975, if you were back in the 70s watching a TV show called Night Moves, hosted by Lee Simon, Night Moves actually put on a concert. This was Night Moves concert number 2, held at the Palais in Melbourne, featuring Skyhooks, Sports and Joe Zeff and the Falcons, and it was released as a live album that some of you may even have a copy of.
3: Steve, I remember watching an episode of Spicks and Specks and Lee Simon with little to no hair and a pair of glasses as one of the guests, and the voice was the same, but I just could not get the mental picture.
1: There you are. Was there a cooler man alive in the 70s?
3: I wouldn't have thought so.
0: Yeah, no. Mm. No, he would have struggled to find one, I would have thought.
1: Indeed, but both gentlemen doing very, very well. Frank's very, very funny.
0: Next time you're talking to Frankie, just let him know that if he comes back a second time onto this program, he officially becomes a friend of the blokes, because he's been on once.
1: Well, he'll be there. Don't you worry about that.
0: Excellent.
1: July 25, 1980, just before the Australian tour commenced, Eric Carr joined Kiss as their new drummer. They got rid of the cat. They brought in the fox.
0: a plan so cunning you could put a tail on it and call it a fox.
1: That's right. And he made his debut at the Palladium in New York City on this day on July 25.
0: Nice.
1: And do you remember last week we were talking about Billy Joel doing shows in New York?
0: At Madison Square Gardens.
1: Well, it all just ties together, doesn't it? And we were celebrating his 100th show at Madison Square Gardens.
0: Yes.
1: He had more energy in him. And on this day, July 25, in 2024, Billy Joel set a record for the most concerts played at New York's Madison Square Garden when he ended his residency after performing there 150 times.
0: Oof. Which, is that fair to say then that between Billy Joel and Rob Cameron, they've performed the Madison Square Gardens a total of 150 times?
1: It's amazing how those two get together so
0: isn't
1: often.
0: Isn't it?
3: Oh, dear.
1: Now, some of the music that was released in July 25, we had the Supremes back in 1966 releasing You Can't Hurry Love, which is a great song. We were talking about double A-sided singles recently. Mm. I've got another one for you, 1970, Creedence Clearwater Revival, Looking Out My Back Door, and then on the flip side, As Long As I Could See the Light.
0: So if you look out the back door, you can see the light. Is that how it worked?
1: That's how it works.
0: Yeah, okay. The back door light.
1: Not a bad double, that one.
0: Yeah.
1: We'll put that one maybe in third place.
0: Yes.
1: Okay. 1973, the Doobies released China Grove, a great song. David Bowie released Fame, which featured John Lennon on backup vocals in 1973.
0: I thought that was Irene Cara.
1: And in 1983, Ostentatious released the biggest song of the year. Well, it wasn't a song, it was a single, of Australiana.
4: Thanks, Waratah!
0: As though I'd done my research. Are you impressed with that? I'll do that again for you.
4: Thanks, Waratah!
1: Do you think we could? Do you think you could release it these days and have the same success? Not an open hell.
0: I wouldn't have thought so. He might just need to clean up a little bit of his act, I would have thought.
1: But also, on this day in July 25, three great albums got released. 1980, AC/DC released Back in Black, which included the title track, You Shook Me All Night Long, Shoot to Thrill, Rock and Roll Ain't Noise Pollution. I would suggest their best album, but I know other people would disagree, but I think that's a great album.
0: I think it's in the top five albums sales of all time.
1: Yeah, it's
0: up there with like Thriller and those sort of albums.
1: When you see AC/DC strutting around the stage wearing a pair of jeans and a black singlet, don't be misled. These guys are worth a fortune.
0: Yeah, absolutely.
1: Absolutely. 1988, John Farnham released the Age of Reason album, which included the title tracks, Two Strong Hearts and We're No Angels.
0: Hmm.
1: Tell that to Doc Neeson.
0: Yeah, the flip side of that was apparently Wear No Trousers. Is that true?
1: Oh, dear, oh, dear. And in 1989, Alice released his trash album, which included Poison, Bed of Nails, House of Fire, and Only My Heart Talking.
0: Nice.
1: Good stuff there. Should we check out some birthdays?
0: Not till I do this.
5: Happy birthday to you. Happy birthday to you.
1: Happy birthday to you. Celebrating on July 25 in the middle of winter. How did you get that wrong?
0: Yeah.
1: However,
0: it rules out the
1: special day.
0: The pool party for your birthday, though, doesn't it?
1: Oh, absolutely. Throw the beach towel over there. Now, people celebrating birthdays today. Estelle Getty was born in 1923. Now, Estelle Getty played Sophia, or Dorothy's mother, in The Golden Girls.
3: Very, very funny lady.
1: Yes, indeed. She was the mum.
0: Was she, on a serious note, was she any relation to the very, very, very rich Gettys?
3: Different spelling, I think.
0: Is it? Okay.
1: No, it's... nothing.
0: Sorry. Question with that note.
3: Estelle's end with an E and the famous ones ended in a Y, or I got that wrong?
1: No, but they're both ending in a Y.
3: I jollifies profusely.
0: Yeah, no, I'm just trying to bring in a little bit of, controversial conversation, that's all.
1: A bit of confusion.
0: That's it. We're good at that.
1: Now, we're talking TV shows. Matt LeBlanc was born in 1967. He was Joey Tribbiani in Friends, has a birthday today.
0: Mm-hmm.
1: But he's not our birthday boy.
0: Well, neither of those two had many great singles, did they, really?
1: Not really.
0: No, it was slim pickings this week.
1: Our birthday boy was guitarist with The Seekers, the very first band to have a number one hit single in the UK and the US, for that matter. We speak, of course, of Bruce Woodley, who is turning 86 today, which is quite amazing. huge amount of hits the Seekers had. I remember talking to the manager of the Seekers, who I knew quite well years ago, and he was saying the thing about the Seekers is they could be doing a farewell tour every year, and over in the UK they would sell out every single concert. But it got to the point where they just had to stop.
0: Literally, yes. I was reminded a couple of weeks ago, I've been sort of flicking around on the TV and found the Games, the rather outstanding comedy program, yes, about the 2000 Games, written by Ross Stevenson and John Clark, and the closing sequence of the Seekers not being available, so the four of them dress up and sing the covers over. It is just one of the funniest things I've seen in a long time. Anyway.
1: One of the things that we don't realise, of course, is the Seekers, they actually composed the New Zealand National Anthem, which I hear we're going to be featuring today.
0: That's exactly it. The full version in both Maori and English.
1: How marvellous!
0: Yeah, no, well, a different. Yes, I've now got your joke. Well played, sir. Yeah. I'm thinking, yes, we'll play up. But yeah, I'm with you. Keep up. Thank you for that today, Steve. You can buy these books, which are called For the Record. There are three of them in the series. You can buy a bundle if you so desire, and Steve will run down to the post office and post them to you. You go to fortherecordbooks.net.
1: Absolutely, and if you are from New Zealand, could you all be standing, please, for the hand over the heart as we play the national anthem?
0: Thank you very much. We'll talk to you next week. Cheers, mate.
6: See you, Steve.

0: Hi, Catherine.
1: Hello, Mark. How are you?
0: Good. I'm ringing to tell you that the Pulse are having another Music at the Bolo afternoon on Sunday, August the 9th from 1 to 4pm.
1: Oh, amazing. Just like the one in April. That was fantastic. Who have you got on this time, Mark?
0: Well, Alistair from Shedding the Blues has set the program up.
1: Excellent. So Sunday, August 9 from 1 o'clock until 4pm.
0: So, Catherine, you can bring your own snacks and the drinks at bar prices.
1: Oh, groovy. We love that. And do you need a theme, Mark? What about pulsating music?
0: What about your community, your pulse, your music?
1: I love that. All right. And how much to get in?
0: Pulse subscribers $5 and the general public $10.
1: Well, I will be there, Mark. It's on the calendar, the 9th of August.
0: See you there, Catherine. And why not bring your mum?
2: Yes, indeed. Bring your mum. 9th of August at the Bolo. Rob Cameron will be there signing autographs, I understand.
3: No, I won't. I'll be in a truck heading to Uluru.
2: Yeah, so Rob Cameron won't be there signing autographs, but he will be there in spirit, I have no doubt.
3: Yeah.
2: Time for this.

0: I forgot to press that button, so Dionne won't know that we're ready for her. And that's All Creatures Great and Small, folks, of course, a piece of music that we play whenever we introduce our favourite veterinary person in the whole wide world. Her name is Dionne Howard. Hello, Dionne.
1: Hello, and how are you both this morning?
0: Very well, thank you. Good, I apologise for leaving you offline momentarily.
1: That's all right. I was just anticipating that I would get to chat to you when you were ready.
0: Yeah, no, and we are.
2: What a good
0: we are
2: response.
0: Ready. Yeah, excellent work. A lot of people are left on hold when they listen to this program, but not generally the guests. Hey, what are we talking about today?
1: I thought it was a good opportunity this morning to... and perhaps over the next few months while we are chatting, to talk about different classes of animals. So I'm going to talk about it, these animals in relation to sheep and large animals like ruminants that I tend to work with more frequently. But I thought a good opportunity and class of animal to start with is the pregnant ewe, pregnant female sheep.
0: Oh, sorry, I thought you meant the pregnant me, because I know I'm fat, but I'm not pregnant.
1: The sheep variety.
2: I apologise on behalf of 94.7 The Pulse, Dionne, for Neil's silliness.
0: And I completely unreal, because I didn't know until you just said that, the previous song that we played was called I'll Never Find Another You.
1: Well, it's all very topical, really.
0: Isn't it, though? I'm just going to put the feet up now.
1: Even though we're going to be talking about, like I'll be talking about it in relation to sheep today, it's very applicable no matter what species of animal you're dealing with. If you've got like a late pregnant animal that is about to have their offspring, in this case I'll be talking about ewes having their lambs, there's a few things you need to consider with making sure that their health is optimal, that their nutrition is also optimal, so that particularly as their fetuses, as their lambs in the case of sheep, are taking up lots of extra space in their abdomen, in their stomachs, around their stomachs, that we can still make sure that they get plenty of energy, plenty of protein, and all the nutrients that they need before they have their lambs.
2: It's a difficult time for people with small farms, small lots. We've mentioned it before about sometimes it's the decision, what can we afford to buy, because things that you'd normally give them, a bale of lucerne or a bit of grain or something, sometimes you're just going to hay. But you really need to think about the fact that, as the case in the human, you're feeding more than one, and you need to make sure the levels are up. But how is a good way maybe to find the balance of vitamin mineral supplement you need, but not stretch the household budget too far?
1: Yeah, so there is certainly that right balance that you need to find, and there are lots of feeds that are out there and on the market that are already, I suppose, formulated like that, whether they're like a pellet or like a pre-formulated feed. But what I generally would do is start with the feed that you have on offer. So that might be a pasture base, or you might be looking at hand feeding as well, from the get-go with a bit of hay or a bit of grain. But essentially, I would, rather than thinking about what you have to go out and buy to optimise their feed and nutrition, I think about what you have, look at what you've got to start with, and in most cases, it will be what they eat will be a portion of what you've already got, and then you might just have to add in bits and pieces. So if they've got a really lush green feed, for example, you're probably going to have to add in like a roughage, like a hay. We do want it to be really good quality, because we want every mouthful that those pregnant females have to be highly nutritious, because it's going to take up extra space in their rumen. They're big rumens that... So they have four stomachs, and the biggest one, the rumen, that takes in all of this feed and processes that food. So it turns the grass, the hay, and all the things that we wouldn't necessarily be able to digest into components that help them to grow their lambs and produce milk further down the track. So we want any of their rations to be thought of with that they have often double the nutrient requirements in mind the closer they get to having their lamb than what they normally would. And start coming back to basics. Start with what you've got. Does it meet the requirements? If it doesn't, you might have to go and buy additives to add into the feed, but you don't necessarily have to go out and start from scratch and buy their whole feed source.
0: So you've got some sheep that are pregnant and some that are not. Stop me if I'm getting too technical here, Rob. Those that are pregnant, do you move them into a separate paddock, for example, to isolate them so that you can administer? Because what you don't want to do is go and get a whole stack of additives, if that's the right word, throw them into the paddock and have all the big aggressive blokes come along or the non-pregos having it. Do you isolate the pregnant ones so that they can be treated differently?
1: Yeah, you do. So you can... Yes, the first split would be you isolate the pregnant ewes from the non-pregnant ewes or other animals on the farm. So you might also have on someone's property like the young stock that they raised last year that you're keeping through the young females that are going to have lambs in the future, for example. And yeah, so that's the first split. Generally, if you have pregnancy scans, those ewes to determine if they are pregnant or not. You may also then further split them into if they're having one lamb or if they're having multiple lambs. So that will also help you to tailor their feed that they're getting, that the ewes that are having twins or triplets, for example, that they will have the most nutrient-dense feed and be fed a suitable ration for what they need. The ones that have single lambs, they will have also very highly nutritious feed, but probably they won't need as much as a twin-bearing or triplet-bearing ewe. And then the dry stock, the stock that aren't having lambs, they'll be fed a ration that meets their needs.
2: The other thing I've learned over the years is that animals are much smarter than us. They actually know what they need. It's just a matter of having it available to them, and that's, I suppose, the best one of that is the roughage, the hay. You might put it out, and sometimes they don't take it, and you think, well, they don't need it, but maybe at times they do, and if it's accessible to them to pick and choose as they want, it's probably a better option than just throwing it out into the paddock and having it rot away. And I suppose a little feeder elevated above the ground is another way to have it on tap for them, so to speak, and they'll get it as they need it.
1: Yeah, you've got to have it available for them, especially if you do have like lush green like pasture that's high in water content. It's great. It's got lots of nutrients and it's got a high like amount of water, but it does need to be supplemented with that roughage. And having it there in the paddock means that they can go to it, means they're familiar with it, because yeah, sheep and animals are pretty smart. Like, they don't often like, or it takes them a while to get onto new feeds and start eating those new foods. So the more exposure that they have to it, and if it's available, then they can consume it, and it means that you're not playing catch up if the feed hasn't been available. You've got to get them used to it, and then you've got to get them eating a fair bit of it at times. So yeah, later in the season, when pastures start to dry off, it naturally has that roughage component in the pasture, and they get that in their mouth, like in every mouthful, along with the greenery. But when we have lots of lush green feed or high water content feed, we need that roughage in the paddock system as well.
2: We're speaking with our resident veterinarian, Dionne Howard. Dionne, the other thing, the protein measures too, a lot of our protein sources are controlled by international pricing, and sometimes I'm a big fan of Faber beans, massive amount of protein, a lot better than say oats. But if you shop around and ask your supplier, sometimes Faber beans and wheat can be available a lot cheaper for the amount of protein than other types, and you should do a bit of research on that.
1: Yeah, do a bit of research. Like loads coming, from various different sources that you can get your hands on, and yeah, those grains or beans, they can be a really good source of protein, as well as being able to be, it's nutrient dense. So if you think about a ewe as she approaches having lamb, she's probably got, well, in her gut, she's got her stomach she's got the lambs that are really quickly growing, usually later in their gestation, and she needs every mouthful that she consumes to be highly nutritious to set her and her lambs up for success. So those sorts of feed sources, if you can shop around and get them at a good price to work for you and your system, they can be really handy.
0: Sounds like you should do yourself a favour.

0: Well, that should be good. I'm looking forward to it.
1: Already? That'll be about the, I'm going to say about the 8th of August or thereabouts. We'll talk to you again.
2: Where's Osborne playing today, Dion?
0: Osborne is playing Gindra today down in the Hume League, or up in the Hume League, I should say, I believe. So it should be a good match. Look out for some scores.
1: And the really good thing is I did a little bit of work last night on how many episodes, sorry, how many people listen to each episode of the now famous A to Z of Regional Footy Clubs podcast, and Osborne's holding their own at the moment, which is better than holding somebody else's, we've always agreed. But they've 160, 170 downloads. That's a good thing for a small club.
0: They do very well for a club without a town.
2: They do particularly well.
1: Sounds like Nova Country and Western song, doesn't it? A club without a town. We'll talk to you soon.
0: Thank you.
1: There she is, Dionne Howard, our resident veterinarian, and she's a ripper. We are going to hear from some sponsorials, and then we're going to hear a song from a brand new album. Which button am I pressing? That one.
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0: is a band called No Promises, well known to people who listen to this program. That is off their brand new album. I mentioned last week that I had been down to Lee and Gather to help. Sorry if you're finding this boring, Rob.
1: Kind of very tiring.
0: It's yawning your head off there. Last week we went down and did the pre-launch activity. That is an album called Siren. Now, if you go to bandcamp.com and search for No Promises, you'll find that album. And for this weekend only, you can purchase the entire album as a download for $1. I'll say that again, $1. That is incredible value, Rob. What do you reckon?
1: Well, I do reckon that it is. And to quote a famous Australian music industry person, do yourself a favour because I have listened to the entire album and it is damn good.
0: Sorry,
1: that
0: Rob.
1: That particular song.
0: Hold that thought.

0: Sorry, we...
1: What are you going up to, Neil?
0: We're contractually obliged to play that because otherwise Dana down in the hills doesn't like us very much.
1: Yeah.
0: Sorry, back to you.
1: Yeah, I did listen to that new No Promises album called Sirens, and you should do yourself a favour and buy it because it's damn good. That song is a ripper, but I don't think it's the best one on it. How do you like that?
0: Yeah, well, what do you reckon? Yeah, there's a few on there that are really, really good. The reason I play that one is because it is the first single that came off the album, see. But, the way the Bandcamp works, you can offer to pay more. So you get on there and it says $1 minimum, but you can buy that album as a digital download and it's yours to keep, unlike the streamers where you got to keep going back, $1. So please, please, please, even if you don't like it, go and buy it because we're trying to get No Promises into the ARIA charts for the first time. So go to bandcamp.com, look for No Promises Australia, because there's a couple of No Promises. No Promises Australia, look for the album called Siren, download it, and accidentally, when you put in the $1, accidentally stick a zero on the end of it because it's worth every cent of it.
1: And while you're in there, and if you like the stuff that our own Doug Morellon plays, the blues and roots music on Crossroads during the week, there is a band very local to here down at Torquay by the name of The Mojay, M-O-J-A-E. They've just released some new songs, and one of them's called 7 Days a Week. Get on and have a listen to that. Really, really good stuff if you're into that blues.
0: Is it a shortened version of an old Beatles song?
1: Yes.
0: 8 days a week. So what I did there. We're going to hear from some sponsors, and then we're going to hear a song, and then we're going to hear from Alison.
2: 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That's why The Pulse is the stage Geelong deserves.
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0: it's better I turn the correct microphone on. That would be Paul Kelly. He's done all the dumb things. I would have thought that we're pretty much in the same boat there.
1: I don't know that he has done all. I would dispute that. I think there's some that I've done that Paul wouldn't have done.
0: Yeah?
1: Yeah, yeah.
0: Yeah, followed Geelong.
1: Yeah.
0: Yeah, fair enough. Yes, well, there you go. It is 14 minutes to 10. We are going to press this button now.
2: Time to get out the air piano.
0: That's it.

0: Harbour, Bombora. On a Saturday morning, what better way to introduce our favourite surfy, our favourite bike rider, our favourite regional correspondent. I mean, she's got everything covered. Alison Patterson, good morning to you.
1: Good morning, gentlemen. Hey, what a cracker night it was last night. Not just the Commonwealth Games, but the Tour de France is nearly over, which means the Tour de Femme starts on August 1. Are you ready to rock and roll this morning? What about the swimming yesterday? Four golds from Australian women. Lani Pallister in the 400-metre freestyle. Jenna Forrester in the 200-metre back. Jenna Jones in the 100-metre free S13. And four times 100-metre free relay. And Forrester also got three bronze medals, while Jazz Greenwood won an iron silver. I just thought the games when they opened and King Charlie popped out of the TARDIS, I thought, gee, this is going to be hard to match. But the swimming absolutely trumped it. What do you think?
0: Good morning, Alison. How are you?
1: I was warned that you were on a bit of a dad joke roll, Neil, so I thought I'd better get in my comments before we started.
2: Yes, now, Alison, I would ask, and I don't want to be derogatory to the Australian swimming team, because we love them and they inspire us every year, but Commonwealth Games, does it provide the genuine competition to challenge our team to make this as exciting as it should be?
1: Very much so. I think the Commonwealth Games, it's easy to overlook it and say, well, it's not the Olympics, it's not this world title, or it's not that. But it's a big deal because it's a genuine pathway for a lot of our athletes, and it lets them shine on a world stage and take on the competition and just see how they're going and what they're going to be doing about it. And listen, what's not to love about the Glasgow Games? Let's face it, it looks like it could even be summery for a couple of days over there. I think it's just another opportunity to ignore vacuuming and just, you know, pop yourself on the sofa with the dogs and the popcorn and ignore the housework and watch something really interesting.
0: Oh, I'm very good at ignoring the housework. I don't need the Commonwealth Games for that. I tell you what, I don't get very political very often, but it annoys me immensely.
1: Hollow laughter in the background, sorry.
0: It annoys me immensely that the people are swimming in a swimming pool in Glasgow when they should in fact be swimming in a swimming pool in Armstrong Creek. I'm just going to leave it at that.
1: Right. Yes, slightly different level of competition.
0: No. There should have been a Commonwealth Games being held in Armstrong Creek just south of Geelong had we gone down the path that had been promised. That's all I'm saying.
1: I have to say, living in Queensland now, as it's less than 6 years now till 30-32 games in Brisbane, the amount of political backstabbing and ridiculousness that's going on, not to mention alleged corruption, very alleged.
2: What, in Queensland? Don't be silly.
0: Finest police force you can buy, apparently.
1: About the Olympic Games, it's just unbelievable. And yet, there's still talk about the rowing being held in far north Queensland in a river that is known for having lots and lots of protected crocodiles. I'm just sitting back and enjoying the whole story. It's just astonishing.
0: I reckon they could invent a new, the biathlon where you ski and then you shoot.
1: I can see where this is going.
0: I reckon they should have a section where the boat overturns and then you can see how fast you can swim.
1: Or maybe the rowers carry pistols.
2: That'd be fair enough.
0: But we don't shoot crocodiles because they're protected.
1: But you'd have to have only crocodiles that have gone rogue or are diseased and unwell and deserve to be put down.
0: Or tranquilizer guns is what you meant, wasn't it?
1: Now, that's actually a really good idea.
2: Now, I just straight away I was thinking about friend of the show and the late John Clark, who you've already mentioned this morning. The games just takes you back to the nonsensical stupidity of it all, but it just is played out in real time.
1: Oh, absolutely.
0: One of the favourites. Sorry, go on. Over. No, your turn.
1: Okay, so just while we're talking about the games too, let me remind you that Hanny Watson, she's won the bronze in the heavyweight with the gold and silver medalist, both breaking world records. And Jade Pritchard and Natasha Price for fourth and fifth respectively in the lightweight para powerlifting. It's just, we've really kind of hit the ground running in the games and the para games.
0: Or swimming even.
1: It's fabulous to see so many athletes. We've got a whole lot of first timers, a whole lot of debuts up there in the gold and green too, which is very nice to see.
2: Alison, do you know if the medal tallies will be separate with games and para games, or are they going to put them all in a big bundle?
1: Well, I don't know. I'd like to see them bundled myself, but I imagine there'll be both.
0: Yes.
1: Be, you know, they'll be siloed as well as amalgamated.
2: But oh, well done.
0: Yeah. I would have thought it depends. If for whatever reason, segregated, the Canadians win, I've got no doubt in the world they'll amalgamate them so that we can win. That's how the local media, not us, of course, and not you, work.
2: You've obviously been to some corporate mind-numbing sessions punching out silos and amalgamated. Very impressive.
1: What I've done is I've been to some incredibly dull press releases where ministers allegedly don't want to tell you what's going on, so they're using weasel words. And then, I stand up there in my navy jacket with my bright sequined flower so I can be spotted in press conferences. And then afterwards, the minister's minder says, you were asking some very tricky questions there. And I'm like, well, yep, it's my job.
0: Yeah.
1: I still haven't had an answer, though. But, yeah, no, it's a really interesting time, too. And if we can just roll gently away from the Commonwealth Games to the Tour de France.
0: Before you do, though, I just want to congratulate the Commonwealth Games Federation for amalgamating the two events. I think that's such a really good, positive thing to do, to have the able-bodied and the para games together. I think that's outstanding and well played them.
1: Oh, I think so too. Isn't it lovely that Scotland could do what Victoria failed to? So moving along to the Tour de France, it looks like unless there's a comet hitting the Eiffel Tower, that Pog is going to take out the next two stages as the classifications winner, because it's just a ridiculous half hour ahead he is. But what's been really interesting is, from my perspective, it isn't really who's winning each stage. It's the people, the placings keep changing, the second to fifth keep changing. And while Pog's also taking out the King of the Mountain points, the most combative, Pedersen's been up there almost as much as, he's been wearing the green jersey almost as often as Pog has been wearing the yellow. A bit disappointed in Jay Coe, Ben O'Connor, Michael Matthews has put in some excellent days. And I heard a rumour that O'Connor could be shopping around or a team is sniffing around his bike, looking to have him brought over, because I think it's been a very disappointing event for him, considering he's actually won stages previously and has done some really good times.
2: So which Australians have enhanced their career prospects at this stage?
1: Well, Jai Hindley has done some really, really lovely rides during this event. Matthews has also been pretty sparkly, not just in his diamond earrings, but also in some of the stages that he's been, you know, not in the top five, but in the top 10. And certainly in one of the early stages, I don't know if it was three or four, but Ben O'Connor did a lead out for quite a long time. And I think it was a bit of an advert to show, look, if I have the proper support, I can easily be in front of the, I can really be at the front of the peloton and just really crank myself over these hills if someone gives me an opportunity. But it's very interesting too, and I'm noticing more Australians, with the flags and the hats. I still can't understand where they're getting the boxing kangaroos from. I thought they were kind of old hat, but every time, you know, the camera pans down to a bunch of Australians, someone's got to blow up boxing kangaroo they're hitting someone on the head with. It's just delightful to see.
2: The people that do the odd things, breakaways and set paces, Donnerai suggested that they would be doing it under team decision-making as opposed to an individual just saying, well, I'm going to go off on my own today, because she thought that if someone did that, they probably wouldn't be offered another contract. So how do the management select who's going to go out and be the one today to ride 2 kilometres in front of everyone else and kill themselves?
1: That's a really good question. These tactics are worked out months ahead and refined the closer we get to the races. Because the course for the race is released, you know, months and months and months in advance, you've got scouts for each team riding with some of their team, some of their squad, over those particular streets, roads, hills, climbs, whatever, looking at where the pinches are, looking at past records, who's done what where, you know, what's going to really suit our riders. But it does turn out to be on the day. If you've got a really hot day, somebody's been injured, you've got perhaps it's raining and it's a really slippery road, or there's a hold up ahead for whatever reason, things can really change in a turn of tuppence. And so you'll have riders with a number of options before them, and they'll radio to the team car and say, look, I've got a chance. And you have to be, I think it would have to be a pretty difficult situation to say to somebody, no, don't do it, because every team manager wants their rider to be on the front page the next day or on television showing that they've got legs to get over this particular climb. But as Donna Rose says, and she knows, you know, she's an incredibly experienced coach and strategician, and I would definitely listen to what she's saying.
0: I haven't watched any of it this year due to my domestic circumstances changing. And the thing I used to enjoy most was the fact that they'd say, oh, now we're going to cross now and we're going to listen into the team radio. And you get some very heavily accented person going, you are riding very well today. Keep going. We have stopped the broadcast to hear some bloke who can hardly speak English go, you're doing very well today, you keep going.
1: Yeah, but it's because that person who can hardly speak English probably speaks four European or
0: correct,
1: American
0: yeah, but
1: language.
0: Adds so, no value. As Richie Beno once said, if it doesn't add value to the broadcast, don't say it.
1: Well,
0: that's all I'm saying.
1: When you think about it, these races go for 3 or 4 hours.
0: Yeah.
1: And you cannot say the same thing. You can't just keep going LA, LA, LA to your riders. In some cases, what the rider needs to hear is exactly that. And when you hear that comment, you have to think to yourself, are they talking to a debut rider, a domestique who's carrying water bottles and ferrying food back and forwards and is essentially riding a much longer course than the team rider that they're supporting? Or is it somebody who's having a really off day mentally and just needs that little bit of a boost? Because we can all do with a bit of enthusiasm, can't we, Neil? Good show today, Neil. Well done.
0: That's the first time anyone's ever said that to us in 303 episodes.
2: Hey, Alison, do you put your left sock on before your right sock to ensure you have a good day?
1: Actually, I do. When I'm putting on my soccer boots, I put on my left sock first and my right sock, and then I have to put on both shin pads, and then I put on my left boot first and then my right boot.
0: Do you do the hokey pokey and turn around?
1: I do.
0: Yeah, excellent.
1: And I've got to tell you just very quickly before we go to the weather is you'll appreciate this. Last week, our new coach, because the old coach couldn't deal with us, said, all right, we need a name for this team. What are we going to call ourselves? And I said, how about something sweet and feminine? He said, well, that sounds good. What are you thinking? I said, how about the Currumbin Crushers? And I said it as a joke. And then the women were like, oh, I don't know. It might be too delicate stuff. Anyway, I got the WhatsApp invitation that night, and sure enough, we're the Crushers.
0: Well done. I thought you might go with 13 Women Kicking, because Two Blokes Chatting has got a ring to it.
1: You know, 13 Women Kicking is good, but, you know, it's a bit long for the T-shirt.
0: Yeah, no, there is that.
1: And congratulations on winning the Station Award the other day. Isn't that sensational? I felt very proud to be part of
0: Thank you very much, yes.
1: Very wonderful program.
0: No, it's very, very kind of you. And in so much so, we're going to invite you back to do the same thing again next week, if that suits you.
1: It's nice to know that I'm on a week-by-week basis.
0: the weekly contract. We are, so I can't imagine why you wouldn't be. Alison Patterson, thank you for your time.
2: Thanks,
0: this
2: Zoe.
0: Morning. Bye.
1: See you later. Bye.
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2: It is up to date. It's hot. It is red hot, this weather report, but not the weather itself. 13 degrees in Geelong at the moment. We're heading for 15. There will be some shower activity through the day, so please prepare for that as you dress to leave the house. Most important. Tomorrow it's going to be 16 degrees. It'll be cloudy. Some more shower activity around. Monday, 17, but then the week gets miserable. 15, 13, 14, 15 for the rest of the week. There will be showers every day.
0: Do you know what I think of the weather this week?
2: What do you think?
6: Well, it's not great.
2: No. Well, it's not great.
6: What do you mean not great? As in not good?
2: It's 12 degrees on most of the surf coast, 11 degrees up the road at Colac, 12 in the centre of Geelong, and it's also 12 in Melbourne town.
7: It's the Pulse Community Service Bulletin Board.
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